0: businesses because of lower interchange rates, right? So the businesses that do surcharge, some will incorporate that surcharge into their price, some will absorb it.
1: Israel has suspended all Fly Dubai flights and launched a multi-agency investigation involving Mossad, Shin Bet and the military after a co-pilot on a Tel Aviv-bound flight allegedly stabbed the captain and attempted to crash the aircraft. Israeli Prime Minister Benjamin Netanyahu called the incidents on Fly Dubai flight FZ1073 an extremely serious security breach, saying the Omani co-pilot appeared to have tried to sabotage the plane's systems before passengers and crew subdued him. The Boeing 737, carrying 174 passengers, was diverted to the Saudi city of Tobruk after plunging more than 5,000 metres in under 2 minutes. Blake Sifton reports from Tel Aviv.
2: We understand there were between 160 and 180 passengers on this flight from Dubai to Tel Aviv. Almost all of them are Israeli. And as the plane was entering Jordanian airspace, it took an abrupt U-turn and re-entered Saudi airspace. And at that point, it issued two distress signals. One was a general emergency signal, and the other was for a hijacking, or what's called unlawful interference. Flight tracking websites also show that the plane plummeted some 17,000 feet in just under 2 minutes.
1: Struggling Victorians will enjoy promised cost of living relief from today, with households being offered free daily electricity. Air News' Lee Harrison has more.
3: Households across the state will be able to run their dishwashers, washing machines and air conditioners for free between 11 a.m. and 2 p.m. every day. The Victorian Midday Power Saver was announced by the state government in March, providing cost of living relief to about 2.6 million homes with a smart meter. Residents are estimated to save between $149 and $1,100 on their annual energy bill, but it'll be up to households to sign up. From today, the Carroll government is also expanding the Victorian Energy Upgrades Program, giving households upfront discounts on ceiling insulation and saving more than $400 a year on their energy bills. Lee Harrison, Air News.
1: And WA police have charged a 30-year-old man over an incident in the Midwest. A man received a gunshot wound in the incident early yesterday morning near Geraldton. A heavy police presence descended on the remote area of Moonyanooka for most of the day. Five people were eventually arrested. Four were later released. A Wonthella man will front the Geraldton court today. The Australian dollar is buying 69.4 US cents. This is Air National News. Nathan Cleary has collected the final jewel in his rugby league crown, winning the Dally M medal for the first time last night. He wrapped it up with three rounds remaining in the regular season, taking an insurmountable lead in voting ahead of Cronulla's Braden Trindle. The Panthers halfback accepted award with a video message from hospital, thanking everyone for the support since his horror leg injury on Sunday.
4: I can't thank everyone enough for the messages they've sent through and the support I've felt in terms of being able to win the Dally M award. I'm super grateful for that as well.
1: Warriors coach Andrew Webster has been named the coach of the year. Meanwhile, the Broncos will fly to Sydney this morning ahead of their NRLW grand final against the Roosters. Sunday's clash will also double as the final match for club legend Ali Brigginshaw after 9 seasons and 67 games with Brisbane. In AFLW, the Dockers and Eagles are preparing to meet on Sunday afternoon at Leaderville Oval, with West Coast out for their first derby win in 9 attempts. Freo forward Hayley Miller says the rivalry between the women's teams is just as intense as the men's.
5: They are lovely people, but there's certainly a fierce rivalry when we're out on the field. It is a lot more of a physical contest probably than most other games that we would have, just purely based on that rivalry.
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9: And good morning. Welcome along to The Country Mix with me. I'm John Deering, and we've got an hour of great Aussie contemporary country coming up. I've got a couple of guests this hour, including very soon I'll be talking to Tori. Tori Forsyth. She'll be appearing at the Groundwater Country Music Festival. And not only have I got Tori, a bit later on I'll be talking to Dingo. Now, Dingo has been a guest of mine before, And he's doing a brand new album coming out, but he's also doing a tour, and we'll find out a bit more about that. But to start with the show, I'm really happy to say Tori Forsyth is joining me now. She'll be appearing at the award-winning Groundwater Country Music Festival. It's back on the Gold Coast from the 16th to the 18th of October. 3 days of completely free music from international homegrown country stars, including Tori. It's family-fun, incredible music, beach all day and night. And last few years I've been up there doing the show live, but this year I'm having a break. But I'm really happy to say Tori's on the phone now. Thanks so much for joining us on the Country Mix in Sydney.
5: Thank you so much for having me. How you doing?
9: I'm really good. It's nice to have you on. And, yeah, Groundwater is one of those really special things where you've got four stages. You can go and see different types of music at all different stages, and it's a lot of fun, isn't it?
5: Oh, it's so much fun, and it's such a – the festival is on at the perfect time of year on the Gold Coast, so it's always just like a really beautiful weekend.
9: Absolutely. Now, we've not spoken before. Can you tell us a little bit about you? I'm sure my listener would love to know a bit about Tori Forsyth.
5: Yeah, absolutely. So I have released – I'm about to release my fourth record, October 9th, called Self Preservation. And I have been doing this for a while now, and this will be – I'm not sure if it's my fourth or fifth Groundwater Festival, but I – basically, at this point, call myself grunge country because my music spans quite a few genres, and I feel like that's kind of the best way to describe it. I write all my own songs, and yeah, just love putting on a good show and love playing Groundwater.
9: Yeah, Groundwater, as I said, is one of those exciting places, and I've picked one of your songs. I've picked You and Me to have a listen to. So, can you tell us about that track?
5: Yeah, absolutely. So that is the second single released on this next record. I wrote it when I was in a relationship. Like, it's about a previous relationship, so the releasing of it was quite difficult because it's the only love song I've ever written. Mm-hmm. And I had to release it after we broke up, not long after we broke up, so that was a bit awkward, but I'm still very proud of that song, and people love it and can see themselves in that love story, so it makes me happy.
9: Well, why don't we have a listen to it and we'll come back and chat some more, okay?
5: Yeah, no worries.
9: Here it is here on Connect FM, the Country Mix. I'm John Deering. This is Tori Forsyth.

0: It is the Country Mix. I'm John Dering, and my guest is Tori Forsyth. She is appearing at the Groundwater Country Music Festival, along with so many great other Aussie artists and international ones, 16th to 18th of October on the Gold Coast. She's still with me. Beautiful song, Tori, and congratulations, and good luck with the new album when it comes out too.
1: Thank you so very much. Very excited.
0: Now, if people want to find out more about you, Tori, where is the blessed place on the World Wide Web to find you?
1: You can go to just www.toriforsyth.com, and for Instagram, it's at tori.forsyth.
0: Right. Well, it's been lovely chatting. Thank you so much, and good luck with the album, and have fun with Groundwater. It's one of my favourite places to go.
1: Me too. Thank you so much. Appreciate it.
0: You're really welcome as we get into more music, and here is the one and only Darlinghurst with their brand new song. It's called Big G Wiz. 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

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Tyler Rodrigos, along with the Cruz Brothers and What's Left to Hold On To. Mac and Jay gave us brand new music from them called Drink You Up, and new music by Darlinghurst, Big W.

0: You, big gee whiz, that's it. Hey, my next guest, we have spoken to him before. Dingo is set to release a brand new album. It's called Nightwire on Friday the 6th of October. And it's a great sounding album. I have had a listen to it. And I'm really happy to say he's joining me on the phone to talk about it and a bit about his album tour. Dingo, thanks so much for joining us again here on Connect FM in Sydney.
1: G'day, mate. Thanks for having me.
0: You're really welcome. It's a nice-sounding album. I have been lucky enough to have a listen, so congratulations. I'm sure it'll do well.
1: Thanks very much. Yeah, I'm really proud of this album. It's been a little while that I've been sitting on it. You know, we recorded it just over a year ago, and I've been releasing some songs as we go. So it's very exciting now that we're on the final stretch and it's going to be released early October. I'm very, very excited about it.
0: I can imagine. And you've got a bit of touring. We'll talk about the touring after we hear the song that I'm about to play. In fact, this is wrong with your partner and Casey Chambers. It's called It Feels Sad to Be in Love. It's beautiful too.
1: Oh, thanks, mate. Yeah. It's a funny song, actually, you know, because it's not from a personal experience thing. I'm not saying that I feel sad to be in love.
0: No.
1: It's more of a recognition that it can for some people, that it's a hard thing. So, yeah, I was lucky enough to have Casey and her dad, Bill Chambers, feature on this song. So, yeah, I hope people enjoy it.
0: Well, why don't we listen to it and we'll come back and then we'll talk about the album launch, especially around the Sydney area.
1: Awesome. Thanks, mate.
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0: That's Dingo here on the Country Mix Connect FM 100.9, along with Casey and Bill Chambers. It's sad. It feels sad to be in love. And your voices just sound terrific together, mate.
1: Oh, thanks, mate. We've been singing together for a long time now. It's been almost 12 years, I think.
0: Wow.
1: Since I joined Casey's band. Yeah.
0: Wow, well, beautiful sounding. Anyway, so the album's out on Friday the 9th of October. And before that, of course, you're going to be at the Denny Ute Buster. Have you done that before?
1: Yeah. I did last year. I was so lucky last year. Unfortunately, somebody had to pull out because they were injured and they couldn't make it. And I was playing actually a set as a part of Casey Chambers' band. And then, so I was already there.
0: Mm.
1: And I got the call up and they said, is there any chance that you'd be around to fill in and do a set of your own? So I jumped up and I did a set impromptu, I guess they liked it. They asked me back. So I got a spot on this year's festival. So right place, right time.
0: How good's that?
1: Yeah, I'm really looking forward to it. I love the Denny Ute Muster. It's just such a great festival, and it's so family, but then it's just such a great party at night. It's awesome. It's just a great time. Have you ever been?
0: No, the PR person's been, she's been trying to get me to go for a number of years now. And just the timing just doesn't work. It's just unfortunate.
1: Well, one year, I can highly recommend it.
0: No, it looks amazing. The photos of it look absolutely amazing. When you do launch that album on the 9th of October, on the Friday, you've got some touring to follow, especially in Sydney, the 11th of October, the Vanguard in Sydney. That's your headline show. Yeah. That sounds like it'll be a bit of fun. And then a bit later on, you're going to Anita's Theatre in Faroul and the Blue Mountains Theatre, along with Ian Moss and Troy Cassidaly, who I think feature on your album a bit, don't they?
1: Well, yeah, I've been really lucky with the features that I've had on this album. Like you said, Casey Chambers, Bill Chambers, Jenny Mitchell featured on a song as well called The Payphone. And I had Ian Moss come in and he did a duet with me as well. It's actually one of the most acoustic parts of the album. It's just me playing acoustic guitar and him and I are singing, and he plays a little bit of guitar on it as well. And it's just a really special moment. It's one of the moments that I think I'll remember forever, was us just standing in the studio singing this song. I just thought he would be perfect for it, and he agreed to do it, which was cool. And it lined up later on the year. He was doing a tour with Troy Cassidaly, and I put my hand up to open some shows, and I'm very excited about it. Right after I launch the album and go on my own headline tour, I go straight into a tour with them. So it's very exciting. And like you said, we're coming to Thoreau. I've got my show at the Vanguard on the 11th of October. So, yeah, it feels busy, like a busy time, but it's a really exciting time.
0: Now, if people want to find out more about Dingo and where they can find out more information on tours and the dates, where is the best place on the World Wide Web to look?
1: Probably my website, which is www.dingomusicofficial.com. And then if you're on social media, my Instagram is Dingo Music Official and Facebook is the same. So if anyone wants to follow what I'm doing, those are the places to go, I think.
0: Well, mate, it's been lovely chatting. Good luck with the album launch and good luck with the tour. It sounds like it's going to be a lot of fun.
1: Thanks so much, mate. I appreciate you having me on.
0: You're very welcome. As we get into more music, this is brand new. It's Homegrown Trio, Never Really Over, Connect FM.

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0: it's the Country Mix and Hayley Jensen there, and Everything All Works Out. The Wolf Brothers before that, Wanna Be, and this is John Deering. You're on the Country Mix. 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

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You're on Connect FM 100.9. That's Tom Curtin, Country Boys, Cowgirls and Horses. Before that, Casey Barnes, Still in the Fight and Better Weather. You're John Deering. This is Connect FM. It's great to have your company. This is new music. Her name is Catherine Brett. I get it now. The Country Mix. Thanks for your company.

It's you and me. We go together like tequila and Mexico. Sarah Grace Buckley on the Country Mix. Catherine Britt Gaywood, I Get It Now. Well, it's that time of the show when I get to say goodbye. It's been terrific. I hope you've enjoyed the great country music. We always play some great country variety. It's always great new country out, isn't there? It's terrific. Until we meet again, this is John Dering saying have a great week.

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2: Hello there, I'm Sean Bindley. Labor claims half of first home buyers are using a government assistance program to secure a property. Nelson Scott reports.
3: The Albanese government claims more than 100,000 Australians have bought their first home using the 5% deposit scheme over the past year. The figure follows changes to scrap income caps, boost available places, and raise property price limits. Labor estimates the scheme has saved buyers roughly $1.5 billion in lenders' mortgage insurance fees, but the opposition claims some participants have fallen into negative equity as property prices tumble across the country following tax changes in the budget. Nelson Scott, Canberra.
2: The Israeli Prime Minister has greeted passengers caught up in the mid-air crisis after they managed to make it safely home. One pilot stabbed another on board the flight from Dubai to Tel Aviv before passengers and crew managed to detain the attacker and land the plane safely. This man says he was on board, and it's unclear exactly how the confrontation unfolded.
4: It's unclear how the cockpit door was opened, whether someone from the crew opened it so help could come, or if it was forced open. It is unclear. What is clear is that there were two pilots in the front. One stabbed the other.
2: Thanks to the BBC for that translation. Hospitality businesses are pleading with Australians not to blame them for an increase in prices today. Many retailers are expected to add the increased cost of a ban on charging card surcharges to the price of goods and services. Australian Restaurants and Cafe Association Chief Executive Wes Lambert says it puts small businesses in an awkward position.
5: Don't blame us, blame the RBA. When prices in your favourite small businesses and cafes and restaurants and retailers go up, ultimately, the small business had nothing to do with it.
2: To New South Wales, the first group of illegal e-bikes seized under new government powers have now been destroyed. Jefferson Shaw has the details.
6: 23 illegal e-bikes seized in a joint operation on the Northern Beaches this month are being crushed at a Blacktown scrapyard today. They include a bike that could go over 90 kilometres an hour in the hands of a 14-year-old and well-known brands with speed caps overridden. Transport Minister John Graham says the devices being turned into shrapnel sends a clear message.
7: If it is high speed, it is illegal.
6: E-bikes are required to be capped at 500 watts and will be reduced to 250 watts in 2029. Jefferson Shaw, Sydney.
2: Adelaide's burst of school holiday hot weather is over, with heavy rains and thunderstorms expected to hit much of the state today. Jonathan Howe from the Weather Bureau says there's also the possibility of strong winds.
8: Could be quite windy right under thunderstorm, so we'll be keeping a close eye on the possibility of any damaging winds, so I'm reminding people to keep across those forecasts and warnings. But thunderstorms will be quite hit and miss, not everyone will see those storms.
2: Up to 25 mils is expected today, and a top of 21. Adelaide hit a top of 34 just 2 days ago, breaking a September record that was set in 1961. New research has found there's a perception gap between how people view breast cancer and how manageable the disease actually is. The data released by the National Breast Cancer Foundation coincides with the start of Breast Cancer Awareness Month. Foundation Chief Executive Cleola Andrides says more investment into breast cancer research is needed, with 9 people dying of the disease every day.
9: We want to continue to have that focus on improving outcomes from breast cancer and achieving the National Breast Cancer Foundation's vision of zero death.
2: This is AIR National News. Brisbane Broncos Queensland and Australian star Julia Robinson is backing her teen centre to step up in Sunday's NRLW Grand Final against the Roosters. Star 17-year-old Dee Pytai will play her first Grand Final after just 10 games, but Robinson says she's ready for the big stage.
10: I handed her a Queensland jersey, schoolgirls, and that was crazy to have her playing centre inside me in the Grand Final. So those moments are really special, so I just want to make sure... Yeah, I feel like just keep telling them to just enjoy themselves.
2: Celebrations for Nathan Cleary's first Dally M medal will need to wait as he prepares for a second surgery this weekend. The star half accepted the gong from his parents' couch just hours after he was released from hospital. Coach and father Ivan says he's pretty sore, but he's enjoying the support at home.
11: A bit of a mental challenge too. He's got another surgery coming up on the other foot on the weekend. So, but one thing about Natty, anything he puts his mind to, he overcomes, and I'm sure he'll do the same this time.
2: And in AFL, North Melbourne captain Nick Larkey is confident that whoever becomes the new Kangaroos coach will be the right fit for the club. The team's best and fairest saw Harry Sheasel win the Sid Barker medal for a third time. Larkey, who spoke at the awards night, backing the Kangaroos.
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I'm Ruth Labar, and it's wonderful to have your company today. We're broadcasting in crystal clear stereo, bringing you everything that's happening right here in our local area. The purpose of Living Local is simple: to keep you connected with the people, places and events that make our community such a fantastic place to live. We really are fortunate to live in such a vibrant area. Our community is rich in culture, full of wonderful local organisations, businesses, sporting clubs and community groups, with something happening almost every week. Whether it's a festival, fundraiser, community event or local success story, I want to make sure you know about it so that you can be involved. One of my favourite parts of this program is introducing you to incredible people who make our community so special. Every week I meet people with inspiring stories, valuable knowledge and a genuine passion for helping others, and I love sharing those conversations with you. On Tuesday, I got to speak to very talented Nathan and Namia, who are going to be part of a competition in Melbourne this weekend. They've been selected in the top five film clips for one that they produced for an Australian band called Halfway Down, who I love, and the song is White Knuckle Serenade, and they are in the top five. So they submitted their video for this song and it's been chosen. So fingers crossed they get up and have a win, but even if they don't, they've done very well to get in the top five. And it was just very interesting to have some young guys who have done filmmaking here in the studio to tell us a little bit about their story and about how the competition came about and, how they actually got that film clip filmed. It was very interesting to speak to them about that. And that's what I love also, is young Aussie musicians and supporting them in their journey, and also young creative people who make film clips as well for those great bands. And it was great to have them in here. If you missed that, all you need to do is go to the station website, connectfm.au, and select Tuesday's Live and Local program and press play. It's that simple. Coming up on today's show, though, we'll be taking a look about what's happening around the local area with some likes and don't likes. Sometimes I have to talk about the good and the bad, and lots of laughs and lots of stories along the way. So grab a cuppa, settle in, let's get started with a double shot, because you know I love playing a double shot at the beginning of every show. This is someone I haven't listened to for a little while, but I'm going through a little bit of a stage, and it's Bruno Mars, and the first song is Marry You.

0: That was Treasure by Bruno Mars, and the song before that was Marry You. And I haven't listened to Bruno for a little while, so I thought I'm going to have a listen, and I hope you enjoyed that too. Double shot from him this morning. 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

whenever it suits you. One of the things I love most about radio is how it brings people together. 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A big hello to all of you, but it doesn't stop there. 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So a special shout out today to those tuning in from England, America, Ireland, Indonesia, Thailand, Macedonia, Fiji, Santorini, Venice, the Camino Trail, Africa, and wherever else you happen to be listening from today. No matter where you are in the world, you're part of my Live and Local family. So sit back, relax, turn the volume up, and let's get back to the show here on Connect FM. One of the notices of motion I've seen on one of the council pages, I love bringing you these because I know you don't get to read these things because you probably aren't as interested as I am, but I think it's important to let you know what some of the councillors are doing. So George Zakia did a notice of motion at the last meeting that council note that heart disease as a key health issue affecting culturally and linguistically diverse communities in Canterbury-Bankstown, and note that the cardiovascular research currently being undertaken by the Ingham Institute for Applied Medical Research in southwestern Sydney to address heart health outcomes and health inequities. So the background to this was heart disease remains a leading cause of illness and premature death in Australia, accounting for a significant share of the national burden of disease. New South Wales Health identifies southwestern Sydney as a region with higher heart-related hospitalisation rates and elevated cardiovascular risk factors compared with many other parts of metropolitan Sydney. So Canterbury-Bankstown is one of the most culturally and linguistically diverse local government areas in New South Wales. State and regional health data consistently indicate that culturally diverse communities can experience heightened cardiovascular risk due to combination of chronic disease prevalence, lower health literacy, and barriers to accessing preventative and early intervention health services. So the Ingham Institute for Applied Medical Research is undertaking dedicated cardiovascular research focused on southwestern Sydney with an emphasis on improving heart health outcomes for populations disproportionately affected by cardiovascular disease. So this work includes partnerships with New South Wales Health, Southwestern Sydney Local Health District, leading research institutions and community partners. My Guardian is a founding partner of the Ingham Institute and a partner of the Heart Research Institute, united by a shared commitment to improving health outcomes and quality of life. Through these partnerships, My Guardian helps connect medical research and innovation with healthcare, community and care in the home, supporting a more unified approach to health that places people, independence and quality of life at its centre. This commitment reflects My Guardian's broader vision for healthcare unity, bringing together researchers, clinicians, care professionals, government and communities to knowledge and innovation into meaningful improvements in people's everyday lives. Such an important thing to raise awareness of heart disease and the research currently underway to address it's particularly relevant for communities such as Canterbury-Bankstown that sit within a recognised high-risk region and include large culturally and linguistically diverse populations. That's just really an important one to sort of raise that awareness of what's happening in this area with our different cultures, and also just in general for heart health. We've all got to be careful and make sure we're doing the tests that we need to do and looking after our bodies the way that we're meant to as well. Did anyone see the AFL Grand Final on the weekend? I missed it. I saw the last bit. It was very, very close. And I missed the halftime entertainment, and this woman apparently blew them away. Here's Kylie Minogue.

Well, you might love her or you might hate her. I'm not sure. I think she's an icon. That was Kylie Minogue with Better the Devil You Know, and apparently she blew them away at the grand final on the weekend. She's just one of those ladies who makes you smile when you see her. She's beautiful. I think she's just gorgeous, and I think she's a great talent. So that was Kylie Minogue with Better the Devil You Know. Think twice, share responsibly. I saw this on one of the local Facebook pages. It's a post from actually the police. It's talking about sharing things responsibly. So not all information online can be trusted. Misinformation, AI-generated content, aren't we seeing a lot of that? Manipulated images or photos used out of context spread quickly, especially during emergencies or high-profile events. Before you share, check for signs. Body proportions, faces, all features appear unnatural. Text or logos don't make sense. Background details or patterns look strange. Lighting or shadows don't match the scene. Mismatched audio or lip syncing. 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So to help keep yourself informed, check updates through official government channels only. Avoid sharing unverified posts and report it to the platform if you think it is fake. So it's fake or fact. Yeah, I thought that was an interesting one and a good one to be aware of. Something coming up across the road, Padstow Baptist Church, Community Church, 75 years. They're celebrating that this year, 18th of October. At 10 a.m, they're having a celebration service, and at 12 o'clock, it's a BYO picnic at Playford Park, and they'd love for you to join them. So that's a great achievement, isn't it? A church being around for 75 years. I think they do amazing work over there. It's a lovely church as well, lovely community. So congratulations on your 75 years. Something else that's coming up, can you believe? Bankstown Square, which is now Bankstown Central, is celebrating 60 years. So between the 17th of September and Sunday, the 4th of October, they're celebrating in style. So up until Sunday, for 60 years, Bankstown Central has been at the heart of the community, from first jobs and family outings to everyday shopping and special celebrations. So they're having a great time there. Head to Level 2 near Chic to join in the celebrations. You can snap a photo with their giant birthday cake and be sure to use the tag hashtag 60 years of Bankstown love. Spent a lot of time over there over the years doing my shopping and just having coffee and hanging out. Great, very close shopping centre to where we live here in Padstow and Revesby. Here's a great song by John Farnham. He had an amazing concert. Well, it wasn't him, but a tribute concert to all his music a couple of weeks ago. My sister was lucky enough to go down there to Melbourne to see it. I didn't, but she got me a program, which was very kind of her. Thanks, Jude. But here's a great song by the great man, and it's called Reasons.

0: Just give me a reason and I'll come running. I love that line and I love that song that was Reasons by John Farnham. We'll be right back after these sponsoring community announcements. 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
0: 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Thanks for listening today. Councillor Sayoud Abousaamen, I love looking at the agendas and seeing these notices of motion. He gave a notice of motion at the last council meeting that council supports extending trading hours in suitable town centres and street shopping strips across the LGA during the summer period, where appropriate. Investigate opportunities for later and extended trading hours to support small businesses, increase visitation and create a more vibrant and active LGA, including areas such as Waldron Road in Chester Hill. Works with local businesses and relevant government agencies to identify practical exceptions and flexible trading arrangements that can help small businesses manage rising operating costs during the current cost of living pressures, and investigate opportunities to extend trading hours during the summer period, allowing suitable businesses and street shopping strips to trade until 1 a.m. or 2 a.m, taking into consideration successful initiatives adopted by neighbouring and other councils to support small businesses and create a more vibrant local economy. Wonder what you think about that. So some of the background, he says our local small businesses are facing increasing operating costs and cost of living pressures, as we all are. As we approach summer, council should look at practical ways to help businesses attract more customers and make the most of the evening economy. Other councils are looking at initiatives that allow businesses to trade for longer hours and create more active and vibrant town centres. He says our LGA should not be left behind. Extending trading hours in appropriate areas can bring more life to our streets, encourage residents and visitors to spend more time in our LGA, and give small businesses additional opportunities to generate income. What do you think about that? The 1 a.m., 2 a.m. in suitable areas while considering residents' amenities, safety and noise impacts. He says our goal should be to make our LGA more vibrant, support our small businesses and create more opportunities for people to shop, eat, meet and enjoy our local centres beyond normal business hours. What do you think about that? I'd be curious to know what you think. Here is Boy and Bear.

That was Boy and Bear with Southern Sun. I hope you liked that one. City of Canterbury Bankstown Council is seeking community feedback on proposed names for new public roads in the former Western Sydney University Milperra campus site. This new residential precinct will accommodate approximately 430 dwellings and includes 14 new roads requiring names for addressing and wayfinding purposes. So following the public exhibition of the WSU Milperra Planning proposal in 2023, council as a relevant road naming authority is required to consider a request from the developer of the site, Mervac, to assign names to the new roads proposed within the development site. The proposed road names will be assessed in accordance with the relevant road naming guidelines and requirements. At this stage, feedback is sought solely on the proposed road names and not any other aspect of the planning proposal. So a short list of 18 proposed road names has been prepared for community feedback. Following the exhibition period, 14 names will be selected and presented to council for final endorsement. So council encourages feedback solely on the proposed road names, including any comments or suggestions regarding the suitability of the names. So they've got sort of three themes. They've got learning and discovery, service and sacrifice, and the third one is the Cumberland Plain Woodland area. So I'd be curious to know if you want to get onto the council website and have a look at some of the names that they're talking about. It's quite interesting to have a read through the process and how they go about doing that. So now is the time to have your say. Don't leave it until it's too late and then you're not happy about some of the names. But I'll just read out some of the names that they're considering. They're learning and discovering. They're talking about teachers or discovery or principal or student. The service and sacrifice, Dillo, Keating, Tribe, Literary, Resilience, Repatriation and Olga. And the Cumberland Plain Woodland Avenue section, Ironstone, Honeyeater, Decora, Meadowgrass, Savannah, Bamura, and Balgayalang, which is an Aboriginal name meaning south. So, yeah, I'd be curious to know if you want to get on and have a look. Go to the council website, Canterbury Bankstown Council, and pop into the search engine at the top, street names at the Mervac development at Milperra, and it'll pop up for you. Just have a look and see what you think. I'd love to know what you're thinking about that. Here's a great song by Cold Chisel, and it's called Goodbye Astrid.

0: I think Steve would have liked that one. I'm sure it was cranked up in the work van. If you're working today, Steve, I hope you enjoyed that one. We'll be right back after these sponsor and community announcements. 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
5: 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Some of the things I like to bring you are the likes and don't likes each week, things I see on social media or Facebook pages or things that I see around the community, whether I like it or not, I like to bring it to you. Something I do like, we are holding a seniors morning tea, the radio station that is, on October 13th at Padstow RSL, and we are very excited about that. That will be a great morning out, so save that date. I'll have more details on that later, but there'll be lots of stalls there, lots of fun. We'll have one of our radio guys, Russell Walsh, who loves the history of Australian music, and he's got some great things to share with you all on that day, and we'll be there and just having a bit of fun, morning tea, bit of music, bit of dancing. Yes, some dancing, not by me, but it'll be a great morning out, so please put that date aside. Something else that's happening after that is on the 25th of October, we're having the East Hills Charity Car Show, and we're really hoping that you can put that date aside, come down and support us. All the proceeds from that day, including the car entry fees, are going to wonderful local man's charity. It's Keith's Closet. They do amazing work in the mental health space in hospitals, so we really hope that you can come along and support that. Hopefully I'll have Glenn Ward in here to talk about the car show soon, and hopefully I'll be able to get Keith in to talk about what he's been up to as well with his charity and also how he's going to be involved on the day, and we're looking forward to that day very much. Also, nominations for East Hills Local Woman of the Year Awards have opened. Kylie Wilkinson, the state MP, put a post up on her Facebook page saying every year she has the opportunity to recognise an extraordinary local woman whose contribution makes our community a better place through volunteering, community service, business, advocacy, or simply going beyond for others. If you know someone who deserves to be recognised, they must live in the East Hills electorate, and the winner will be invited to the 2027 New South Wales Women of the Year Awards ceremony as part of New South Wales Women's Week in next year. That closes on the 16th of October. So if you want more information on that, you need to go have a look at Kylie Wilkinson's Facebook page. Something else I liked were the smart glasses being banned at the Canterbury Bankstown City Leisure and Aquatic Centres. So the City of Canterbury Bankstown has become the first council in New South Wales, some have followed now, to ban smart glasses at its leisure and aquatic centres. So Canterbury Bankstown Mayor Bilal El-Hayek said the decision was driven by growing community concerns about the potential misuse of smart glasses in places where families should feel safe and protected. So he said the safety and privacy of our community, particularly children and young people, must always come first, says the mayor. Mums are telling me they want very clear guidelines to protect their children from preying predators. So smart glasses are an emerging technology, and he said, I had no hesitation ensuring there are appropriate guidelines in place at our local pools to stop their misuse. I'd like to know how they're going to try and police that, but good on them for giving that a try. So they're saying that they don't want those people wearing those glasses and secretly filming or photographing without their knowledge or consent, which I think is fair enough. So the new ban was unanimously supported at a council meeting a few weeks ago and will apply across all council-operated leisure and aquatic facilities. I think that's a great thing, and well done to our council and our councillors and the mayor for making that one happen. So that was likes, and now here's the dislikes. Something I don't like is the fact that Revesby Police Station is temporarily closed from 8 p.m. on Sunday the 27th of September to facilitate refurbishment works at the station. The station will remain closed until further notice, so there's not even a time for when it might be reopening. During this period, members of the community are asked to direct any inquiries and attendances to Bankstown Police Station, which will continue to provide policing services to the area. So if you need any help, you need to contact Bankstown Police Station on 9790144. Bankstown Police Area Command put that post up on their Facebook page saying, we thank the community for their patience and understanding while these important works are carried out, and updates regarding the reopening of the Revesby Police Station will be provided when available. And I know there's meant to be some work going on down there to fix that intersection. That has been apparently a bit of an issue for a long time. Kylie Wilkinson and Zee Soon have both promised to fix that intersection, so we're waiting to see how and when that will be done. So we're all waiting for that and watching that one intently. Something that I don't like as well, punch up at a local coffee shop. So I wasn't actually there, but got it from very good authority at my local coffee shop that I love going to. There was an issue with someone parking, and somebody may have made a comment about that parking, and the person who had parked the car had a go at somebody who was having coffee at the coffee shop, and it was on. This guy wanted to take on this other fella, and it got very interesting. Some other people had to step in, some local real estate agents and other people that have coffee at this coffee shop on many morning had to step in and stop this guy losing it. So look, yeah, I don't know what the story is with people who think that they can double park and just inconvenience everyone and just run in and get a coffee in one of the main drags in Revesby. It's not okay. Park properly. And again, people parking in Woolies or Coles, parking over lines so that, you know, you're taking up two spots instead of one. Can you actually just have a little look at that and think, maybe that's not very considerate. Maybe I should have another crack at that. Sometimes I have to do that. I get out and go, yeah, that's not good enough. Have a go. Bogong moths, not liking those at the moment. I actually didn't realise what it was. It was this massive one on Thursday night that came into the house, and I was like, spray it, get rid of it. Lindsay, he doesn't like killing any of the animals, so he was like trying to catch it safely, but I eventually got a spray. Then I started reading on Facebook that these bogong moths are very, very special. So don't kill them. Don't be a Ruth. Shoo them outside. My brother did say to me, why don't you turn all the lights off inside and turn on an outside light? So I guess I shouldn't really say it's a dislike, because they're good for the environment, but they are also a bit freaky when you have big ones in the house, aren't they? Don't you think? Am I alone or not? Didn't really like this either. Two charges, police hunt, third man in Sydney kidnapping case. This only happened a little while ago. In Sydney Southwest, two men have been charged following an alleged aggravated kidnapping that left a 64-year-old man seriously injured. Police allege two men entered a business in Milperra on the 15th of August, detained and assaulted the victim before leaving with cash and property. We did bring this up at the time. After the injured man was found by members of the public, detectives launched Strike Force Magnus. On a couple of weeks ago, on Tuesday morning, police raided properties in Oatley and Caringbah South, arresting a 46-year-old man and a 42-year-old man. Both were later charged with aggravated robbery, depriving a person of liberty and failing to disclose the identity of a driver or passenger. So now police are hunting for a third man and have released CCTV images, which are on their website. So that wasn't a great thing to be happening in our local area. That's all we have time for this week. I can't believe how fast these shows go. There is always so much to report on, and I just love it. I hope you enjoyed my show and hearing about the different things that I find on either Facebook pages or Instagram pages. So I hope you enjoyed today's show. I'll be back again on Tuesday, where I'm hoping to be speaking to Glenn Ward about the car show coming up in October. That's a great community event, and I hope that you can tune in for that next week. Also, I hope you can tune in tonight. We've got some great programs on. Don't forget to listen to our great lineup tonight with Speed Sport Talk with Tony and then R&B Experience with Mark. We've got so many great shows to tune into, and I hope you all have an awesome weekend when it comes around, and I'll be back again on Tuesday. Thanks for listening today. I really appreciate it. If you've got any stories you want to tell me, let me know, rlblivinglocal@gmail.com, or contact me on my Facebook or Instagram page. Have a great long weekend when it comes around. I'll be back on Tuesday. How can I not play this song, White Knuckle Serenade, Halfway Down Band? Good luck to the boys I interviewed on Tuesday with their film clip in the Sony Catchlight competition that's happening this weekend. They're in the top five, hoping to come back with a win. Hope to hear from them over the weekend. Have a great one, everybody. Take care.

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3: Hello there, I'm Sean Bindley. The Prime Minister claims consumers will save over $1.5 billion following the end of card surcharges. The Reserve Bank has scrapped surcharges across EFTPOS, Visa and MasterCard payments. Businesses now warning they will have to raise their prices to offset costs. But Anthony Albanese says Australians will pay less at the checkout.
4: Every time you tap, those little surcharges add up. Right now, they're costing Aussies $1.6 billion each and every year. But from today, they're banned, saving you money every time you tap. So whether you're at the supermarket, paying bills, or buying a cup of coffee, the price you see is the price you pay.
3: The New South Wales Premier is again taking aim at his federal counterparts, arguing government spending has to come down. Domestic government spending in the spotlight after the fourth interest rate rise of the year. Chris Minn says it's something all political leaders need to be paying close attention to.
5: It's incumbent upon all of us, me included, and all of the premiers as well. I mean, the Reserve Bank's been really clear. Public demand, government spending in the economy is pushing or putting pressure on inflation, as is other things like the war in the Middle East.
3: Officials in Saudi Arabia are interrogating a pilot who stabbed his colleague in the cockpit of a Fly Dubai aircraft on its approach to Israel. Josh Bavis reports.
6: More than 170 passengers and crew have landed safely in Tel Aviv after a terrifying ordeal on flight FZ-1073 from the UAE to Israel. About 2 hours into the flight, one of the pilots was stabbed by the other. Passengers and crew rushed the cockpit after the door was unlocked, restraining the attacking pilot and getting the aircraft under control. The plane had violently plunged 14,000 feet in 30 seconds. Israeli officials believe the actions of passengers and crew prevented a 9/11 style attack. Two off-duty pilots were able to land the plane safely in Saudi Arabia. The alleged attacking pilot is an Omani citizen. The surviving pilot is an Indian national who's now been labelled a hero of Israel. In London, Josh Bavis.
3: Fed-up Victorian doctors across the state's entire public hospital system will walk off the job this afternoon as their dispute with the government over pay and conditions continues to drag on. They'll rally outside State Parliament this afternoon. Annetta Menkiniska from the Victorian Allied Health Professionals Association says their members are rallying for the third time this year.
7: Pay is our big thing that we are asking for, and this isn't to get us ahead. This is only a reflection of the cost of living, inflation, and truthfully just respect. We're wanting the same as other health professionals, and that will help us with retention and recruitment. So ultimately that we do not compromise patient care. We've got no safety net like the nurses do.
3: Trained health workers also demanding better pay and resources. New forecasts show 62,000 fewer homes will begin construction in the next 5 years than previous estimates. The Master Builders data shows project numbers across all areas of construction are expected to fall compared to the March projections. Chief Executive Danita Warren says the forecast paints a bleak picture for the industry.
8: We committed with the government in 2022 to the Housing Accord target of 1.2 million homes over 5 years. But our forecast released today is showing that we were going even further behind as opposed to accelerating housing construction.
3: This is Air National News. The Australian cricket team are turning their attention to the highly anticipated test series in South Africa following the conclusion of the One Days. The Aussies avoided a clean sweep by defeating the Proteas by 45 runs in a rain-affected match. Skipper Mitch Marsh says the series has provided valuable lessons ahead of the World Cup next year.
9: I think if you look back at the first couple of games, we weren't outplayed for 50 overs. We were outplayed in certain moments, and when we get to a World Cup, it'll be those moments that will define it for us.
3: In rugby league news, after an awful, painful few days, Nathan Cleary has been given something to smile about, winning the Dally M medal for the first time in his career. Brisbane fullback Tamika Upton won the NRLW's Dally M medal for a third time. Meanwhile, Ali Brigginshaw will play her final match in the NRLW this Sunday when the Broncos take on the Roosters in the grand final. A founding member of the women's team, the half has played 9 seasons for Brisbane, racking up 67 games. She says women's rugby league has come a long way.
10: So proud that this game is in the hands that it is. You know, we've been given the opportunity to show everyone what we can do. And playing the game that you love and being able to do it freely and have supporters of the game, like, what more could you ask for?
3: And in AFL news, North Melbourne skipper Nick Larkey has urged the playing group to deliver for their incoming new senior coach. The hunt for a coach continues following the sacking of Alex.
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3: But Brad Kelly from the Independence Payment Forum warns small businesses will simply hike prices to cover processing costs.
5: Surcharges don't magically disappear. It just becomes a bill that the merchant pays.
3: Analysts also warn banks could respond by raising credit card annual fees and slash rewards points to offset lost revenue. Nelson Scott, Canberra.
2: Meantime, struggling Victorians will enjoy promised cost of living relief from today, with households being offered free daily electricity. Lee Harrison has details.
6: Households across the state will be able to run their dishwashers, washing machines and air conditioners for free between 11 a.m. and 2 p.m. every day. The Victorian Midday Power Saver was announced by the state government in March, providing cost of living relief to about 2.6 million homes with a smart meter. Residents are estimated to save between $149 and $1,100 on their annual energy bill, but it'll be up to households to sign up. From today, the Carroll government is also expanding the Victorian Energy Upgrades Program, giving households upfront discounts on ceiling insulation and saving more than $400 a year on their energy bills. Lee Harrison, Air News.
2: Tasmania's Bell Bay aluminium smelter has welcomed a $200 million support package funded by the federal and state governments. The funding saves 550 jobs at the smelter. Meantime, the state government says a deal has been reached on power prices for the facility. Federal police have stopped $465 million in fraudulent bank transfers as part of a crackdown on business email scams. Officials warn cyber criminals are increasingly intercepting corporate emails and altering payment details for major transactions. Police are urging businesses and individuals to double-check bank details over the phone before making transfers. Overseas, and the three men accused of murdering Perth brothers Callum and Jake Robinson and their American friend in Mexico will learn their fate next Friday. The four-week trial has come to an end, with the judge setting October 9 as the date he'll hand down his verdict. Nine's Lauren Tomasi is at the courthouse.
7: It has been such a heartbreaking journey for justice for Deborah and Martin Robinson, the parents of Callum and Jake Robinson, who were killed during that surf trip alongside their friend from America, Carter Road, in April of 2024. Both Deborah and Martin have been here at court for each day of this case.
2: Checking the Aussie share market, and the All Ords is trading down 110 points at 88.58. One Australian dollar is buying 69.44 US cents. This is Air National News. Roosters back rower Angus Crichton is relishing the chance to wrap up his rugby league career on a high. The Blues forward is preparing to switch codes to play rugby union. Crichton's told Nine he'd love to repay the Roosters with a premiership.
8: I sort of came into this club as a kid, and now I'm leaving as a husband and as a father. And yeah, I think we won a premiership in my first year when I came across in 2019, and then it'd be pretty fitting to win another one on Sunday.
2: Three-time AFL Premiership player Lachie Neal is now one step away from signing on with Collingwood following confirmation he's leaving the Lions. Sarah Patterson reports.
9: Neal is set to join the Magpies in 2027 once the AFL trade and free agency period gets underway tomorrow. The 33-year-old departs Brisbane as an unrestricted free agent. Collingwood has already said it looks forward to Neal joining the club. The AFL is yet to confirm the suitable free agency compensation Brisbane will receive. Sarah Patterson, S-Sport.
2: And Cristiano Ronaldo has walked out of Portugal's team camp in the Nations League after he wasn't played in their recent win over Norway. He says he'll explain his reasons in time, while the coach denies there's a rift with his captain.
10: Find them
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2: I'm Mark Dransfield. The Electoral Commission is warning AI is posing a growing threat to democracy. In a submission to a parliamentary inquiry, the Commission's flagged significant risks to election integrity as generated content and deepfakes flood social media feeds. The agency says it is considering mandatory labelling for AI-generated political ads. Meantime, South Australia's Artificial Intelligence Royal Commissioners have been announced. They'll be led by a Reserve Bank board member, former federal court judge and union leader Ian Ross, supported by AI expert Christopher Manning and technology industry expert Kate Pounder. Premier Peter Malinauskas says they'll start their work today.
3: There is no point in mucking around here, particularly given the speed at which this is moving. Of course, today we also released the terms of reference publicly that largely reflect everything that we've talked about more broadly around the reason why we'd have this Royal Commission.
2: The Federal Opposition says it's sceptical an end to card surcharges will actually lower prices for consumers. Sean Bindley reports.
4: The Reserve Bank has banned extra fees on credit and debit card payments. The federal government says the move will take pressure off consumers and help with cost of living pressures. But senior Liberal MP James Patterson told Sky he believes Labor can't be trusted.
5: I encourage everyone who goes out to buy a coffee this morning to check, is it in fact cheaper? And if so, how much cheaper is it compared to what you pay for yesterday or the week before or the month before? Because don't forget, this is the Prime Minister that also told you that your mortgages would be cheaper.
2: Businesses have warned they will pass on the costs to all customers. Youth crime has emerged as the leading issue likely to decide votes at next month's Victorian state election. A freshwater strategy poll for the Herald Sun found 48% of voters nominated youth crime and bail laws ahead of housing affordability at 37%. Victorian Premier Ben Carroll and opposition leader Jess Wilson have both put crime and policing at the centre of their election platforms, with competing commitments on police numbers and powers. Overseas, the British Prime Minister says there are strong indications that Iran played a role in the RAF Fairford incident, which resulted in five men being arrested, then bailed. The base has been used by the US as part of operations in Iran. PM Andy Burnham has also defended a decision to release the suspects on bail, a move slammed by US President Donald Trump.
6: I think people need to understand that, you know, when it says released, that isn't as people might kind of think. It's obviously with the strictest possible bail conditions.
2: Air health news, and almost 3 in 4 disadvantaged children suffering from dental issues are ending up in hospital emergency departments. The University of Queensland study has also found children from a disadvantaged background are 16 times more likely to present to a hospital than those from an advantaged background. Paediatric dentists and UQ professor Sobia Zaffa says there needs to be greater access to dental clinics.
7: 7 out of 10 happen outside the normal dental clinic hours, including evenings and weekends. So we need to increase more after our cares for these children as well.
2: This is AIR National News. North Melbourne captain Nick Larkey is backing the club's leaders to find the right candidate for the Kangaroos coaching position. Elijah Faafiu reports.
8: As North Melbourne celebrated Harry Sheezel becoming the club's best and fairest, there was plenty of optimism about the club's direction moving forward. Nearly a month on since the Kangaroos sacked Alistair Clarkson, the hunt for a new coach is reportedly down to 5 candidates: Nathan Buckley, Jamie Graham, Daniel Gian-Siracusa, Daniel Hale and Xavier Clark. In his address to the club, skipper Nick Larkey was confident the club's leaders will find the right man for the job.
9: The people we have here at North Melbourne are as bold, strong and courageous as leaders as I've seen in my time at the club.
8: President Sonia Hood praised the playing group for their stability during the transitional period.
10: Whoever joins us as our next senior coach is stepping into an unbelievably privileged position.
2: NRL and the coaches and captains of the Roosters and Knights will come face-to-face this afternoon as the build-up to the grand final continues. And Australia's turning its attention to the highly anticipated test series in South Africa following the conclusion of the one-dayers. The Aussies avoided a clean sweep by defeating the Proteas by 45 runs in a rain-affected match. Skipper Mitch Marsh says the series has provided valuable lessons ahead of the World Cup next year.
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14: 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Tucked away in Bankstown is a hidden gem where miniature trains and steam locomotives, along with railway enthusiasts, bring the magic of rail to life. 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
2: I'm Mark Dransfield. The Prime Minister claims consumers will save over $1.5 billion following the end of card surcharges. The Reserve Bank has scrapped surcharges across FPOS, Visa and MasterCard payments. Businesses warn they'll have to raise their prices to offset the costs. But Anthony Albanese has claimed on social media Australians will pay less at the checkout.
3: Every time you tap, those little surcharges does that up. Right now, they're costing Aussies $1.6 billion each and every year. But from today, they're banned, saving you money every time you tap. So whether you're at the supermarket, paying bills, or buying a cup of coffee, the price you see is the price you pay.
2: The opposition says businesses will pass on the card costs to all consumers. The tax office is targeting tech firms and digital supply chains after nearly 1,200 large companies paid zero income tax last financial year. Despite total corporate tax revenue dropping, the ATO says the proportion of zero tax paying entities has fallen to a record low. However, auditors are now reviewing offshore royalty deals and data center operations. Officials in Saudi Arabia are interrogating a pilot who stabbed his colleague in the cockpit of a Fly Dubai aircraft on its approach to Israel. Josh Bavis reports.
4: More than 170 passengers and crew have landed safely in Tel Aviv after a terrifying ordeal on flight FZ-1073 from the UAE to Israel. About 2 hours into the flight, one of the pilots was stabbed by the other. Passengers and crew rushed the cockpit after the door was unlocked, restraining the attacking pilot and getting the aircraft under control. The plane had violently plunged 14,000 feet in 30 seconds. Israeli officials believe the actions of passengers and crew prevented a 9/11 style attack. Two off-duty pilots were able to land the plane safely in Saudi Arabia. The alleged attacking pilot is an Omani citizen. The surviving pilot is an Indian national who's now been labelled a hero of Israel.
2: The decline in Sydney property values is being seen across a broader spectrum of homes, according to latest data. Values have fallen by 1.4% in September and nearly 9% over the past year. Cotality's head of research, Tim Lawless, says the median home is now about $112,000 cheaper.
5: It is still the more expensive end of the marketplace that's falling further in value across Sydney. So I think eastern suburbs, lower north shore, the northern beaches. But we're definitely seeing more evidence now that mortgage belt areas are also trending lower in value after being a little bit more insulated at the beginning of this downturn.
2: Meantime, new data reveals property buyers in Brisbane are increasingly searching for homes offering dual living arrangements. Amy Drew has details.
6: The latest figures from Domain show the River City's buyer profile is shifting towards multi-generational living. There's growing demand for homes featuring granny flats or duplexes to accommodate extended family or to provide extra income opportunities during the 2032 Olympics. However, the overall supply of new properties in Brisbane has dropped, with new listings falling across Mount Gravatt, Enoggera, The Gap and Centenary. Sellers appear to be holding back due to softening market conditions and consecutive rate hikes.
2: Amy Drew reporting. This is AIR National News. First to AFL, and there are reports Lions Triple Premiership coach Chris Fagan has decided to step down. According to News Corp, the 65-year-old informed club bosses in the past 24 hours after admitting publicly following the grand final that he was weighing up his future. Fagan is contracted at the Lions until the end of 2027. The club's yet to make a formal statement on the matter. Meantime, Brisbane Premiership midfielder Sam Marshall has requested a trade to St Kilda. The 20-year-old fell out of favour with the Lions this year, managing just two senior games. NRL and Grand Final mania continues in Newcastle, with tickets to the live site at McDonald Jones Stadium all snapped up in just 20 minutes. 22,500 tickets were on offer for the free event. Former Socceroo Craig Foster believes the Premier League needs to act fast if it's to save its season. Manchester City is facing potential relegation and the stripping of titles after being found guilty of financial cheating over the course of 9 seasons. Foster has told Nine this season could be compromised as well if the process drags out.
7: This distortion of their squad is immense. This, I mean, if you have a look at that £800 million discrepancy, that's effectively let's say 10 world-class players.
2: Australian independent
8: www.cbcity.nsw.gov.au. Some people like the old songs. just like the new songs. 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
1: This news is presented by the City of Canterbury Bankstown Council's Community Grants Program.
2: I'm Mark Dransfield. The federal government is denying claims many borrowers using its 5% deposit scheme are now in negative equity. Labor says more than 100,000 first home buyers have accessed the program over the past year. The opposition claims many of those buyers now owe more than their home is worth as property prices fall. But Prime Minister Anthony Albanese argues the issue was worse under the former coalition government.
3: There are less people in negative equity now from the latest figures than there were under the former government around 2000 during the last decade.
2: Meantime, new forecasts show 62,000 fewer homes will begin construction in the next 5 years than previous estimates. The Master Builders data shows project numbers across all areas of construction are expected to fall compared to March projections. Chief Executive Danita Warne says the forecasts paint a bleak picture for the industry.
4: We committed with the government in 2022 to the Housing Accord target of 1.2 million homes over 5 years. But our forecast released today is showing that we were going even further behind as opposed to accelerating housing construction.
2: Businesses warn they'll have to increase their prices with a ban on card surcharges now in effect. More from Federal Politics reporter Nelson Scott.
5: The Reserve Bank has banned extra fees on Visa, EFTPOS and MasterCard payments, a move expected to save Australians $1.6 billion a year. Prime Minister Anthony Albanese has taken to social media, claiming the change will offer real cost of living relief.
3: Paying bills, buying a cup of coffee. Price you see is the price you pay.
5: But Brad Kelly from the Independence Payment Forum warns small businesses will simply hike prices to cover processing costs.
6: Surcharges don't magically disappear. It just becomes a bill that the merchant pays.
5: Analysts also warn banks could respond by raising credit card annual fees and slash rewards points to offset lost revenue. Nelson Scott, Canberra.
2: A Brisbane man has been sentenced over the possession of violent extremist material. The 21-year-old from Manly was charged in December last year following a federal police raid on his home, and he pled guilty in July. He was sentenced to time served, having already spent almost 300 days in custody and has now been released. In air health news, as of today, COVID-19 vaccinations are funded by the National Immunisation Program. The vaccine is no longer free for all Australians, but it is still available at no cost to vulnerable groups. Infectious diseases expert Professor Paul Griffin says there's still a significant number of COVID-related hospitalisations and deaths among older Australians.
7: It's now going to be funded on the National Immunisation Program. And for those at highest risk, for those over 75, it's actually even every 6 months or so, even more frequent than the flu vaccine for those people.
2: And overseas, a woman on death row in the US for a 1995 murder is receiving medical care in hospital following an execution attempt in Tennessee. Krista Pike's attorneys say she was still breathing after receiving two lethal doses. The execution process was delayed after a last-minute stay before a court cleared it to go ahead. This is AIR National News. Brisbane coach Chris Fagan is stepping down as the Lion King, Lachlan Gray reports.
8: Fagan is the pride of Brisbane Town, but after a premiership hat-trick and 10 years at the helm, the 65-year-old is ready to call it quits. Fagan has told Lions bosses it's time for him to move on. Last week's grand final win over Fremantle secured his place among the game's greats, becoming just the third head coach in the AFL era to win a three-peat and playing a key role as football director in another four premierships with Hawthorn. Brisbane will host its Club Champion Awards tonight, a fitting stage for Fagan to make his curtain call. Lachlan Gray, Brisbane.
2: NRL and the Roosters and Knights have come face to face for the final time before Sunday's grand final. They've appeared at the NRL's Fan Fest in Martin Place, Sydney. The Roosters are keeping an eye on their former teammate Sandon Smith. The Newcastle halfback caught the Panthers off guard multiple times in their preliminary final, at one point running 50 metres untouched from a penalty tap. Roosters back rower Angus Crichton says he knows all about Smith's tricks.
9: Yeah, I won't be turning my back on Sanger. I played outside him a lot when he was here at the Roosters, and yeah, he's a legend of a bloke and is a great player, and I'm really happy to see him doing so well.
2: And former Wallaby Nathan Charles has been diagnosed with motor neurone disease at the age of 37. He defied cystic fibrosis to play four tests for Australia in 2014. Australian Independent Radio News.
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0: Hello, I'm Maggie Morgan, and welcome to Meet Me at the Movies, the program that journeys across the world through cinema, exploring remarkable films from different countries, the cultures they reflect, and the stories that connect us all through the language of film. And today, we're heading to Italy, a country where cinema is as rich, passionate, and colourful as the culture itself. From unforgettable worlds created by directors such as Federico Fellini and Vittorio De Sica, Italian cinema has given us stories that can be funny, heartbreaking, romantic, dramatic, and always deeply human. And what better time to take that journey than during the 2026 St. Ali Italian Film Festival, which is now on at Palace Cinemas, Palace Nova, Luna Cinemas, and Cinema Nova. The festival brings the very best of contemporary Italian cinema to Australian audiences. And at the end of my program, I'll be chatting with the Palace Festival film director, Alicia Zeccola. So if there was ever a song that could take us on a journey through Italy, it has to be Domenico Modugno's Volare.
1: Penso che un sogno così non ritorni mai più. Mi dipingevo le mani e la faccia di blu.

0: So let's start with a 1948 film, Bicycle Thieves, directed by Vittorio De Sica. It's regarded as one of the great masterpieces of Italian cinema and one of the defining films of Italian neorealism, which is a style of movie making that focuses on everyday people, real life struggles, and gritty honesty instead of polished Hollywood glamour. Set in post-war Rome, Bicycle Thieves tells the story of Antonio Ricci, a poor father who finally finds work putting up advertising posters, a job that could provide some security for his young family. But there's a catch. He needs a bicycle. So Antonio and his wife pawn their precious bedsheets to purchase the bicycle. But on his very first day at work, it's stolen. With the police unable to help, Antonio and his young son Bruno set off through the streets and markets of Rome in a desperate search. The heartbreaking reality is that Antonio and Bruno know perfectly well that without the bicycle, Antonio may not be able to keep his job. And there's a wonderful story behind the casting of young Bruno. The film director still hadn't found the right actor when filming began. So while shooting a scene in which Antonio searches for a friend who might help him find the bicycle, he noticed an unusual-looking boy among the crowd, round-faced, with wonderfully lively eyes. That boy was Enzo Staiola, who was hired on the spot to play Bruno. Staiola's natural performance became one of the film's most memorable elements. The enduring power of Bicycle Thieves is that beneath the stolen bicycle is a story about poverty, dignity, desperation, and the love between a father and his son. Here's that wonderful song, Father and Son, with Cat Stevens.
1: It's not time to make a change. Just relax, take it easy. You're still young, that's your fault.

Oh yeah, such an emotional song. So imagine waking up one morning and stepping out of a palace and deciding that just for one day you want to be completely ordinary. Well, that's the irresistible premise of Roman Holiday, the 1953 romantic comedy that introduced the world to 24-year-old Audrey Hepburn. Audrey, as Princess Anne, escapes her embassy during a visit to Rome and falls asleep on a city bench, where she's discovered by American journalist Joe Bradley, played by the then 37-year-old Gregory Peck. Realising who she is, Joe sees the opportunity for an exclusive story, but what begins as a journalistic assignment soon becomes something far more personal. And interestingly, there was a time when Audrey Hepburn wasn't even the first choice to play Princess Anne. Elizabeth Taylor and Jean Simmons were originally considered, but neither was available. And Gregory Peck was a second choice too. Cary Grant was approached first, but declined, reportedly feeling he was too old to play Hepburn's romantic lead. And then there's one of the film's most memorable moments, the Mouth of Truth. According to legend, a liar who puts their hand inside the statue's mouth will have it bitten off. So in the movie, Joe puts his hand in and then appears to have it dramatically chewed away and then quickly hides his hand inside his jacket sleeve. Well, Hepburn's startled scream was completely genuine. Peck hadn't told her what he was going to do, so her shock and fear were real. A wonderful example of an actor creating a moment that could never have been quite the same if it had been rehearsed. I love that. Here is That's Amore with Dean Martin.

and poverty into a new era of prosperity, particularly in Rome, where a glamorous celebrity culture was beginning to flourish. In the film, Marcello Rubini, played by Marcello Mastroianni, is a journalist who has abandoned his literary ambitions to report on the wealthy and famous. Moving through nightclubs and lavish parties, Marcello becomes both observer and participant in this seductive world. And then there's one of cinema's most iconic sequences, when we see Anita Ekberg as the glamorous Hollywood star Sylvia wandering through the deserted streets of Rome late at night, where she discovers the Trevi Fountain and, still wearing her elegant black dress, steps into the water. And the reality behind the scene was certainly less glamorous. Although it looks like a warm Roman summer night, it was actually filmed during a chilly night in early March 1959. Ekberg spent hours wading through the freezing water and apparently took it in her stride. However, Mastroianni, on the other hand, was less enthusiastic. Director Fellini reportedly allowed him to wear a wetsuit underneath his trousers and even gave him vodka to help him cope with the cold. But La Dolce Vita wasn't simply a glamorous portrait of Rome. The film challenged the Catholic morality of the time, portraying a society obsessed with sex, celebrity and pleasure, and suggesting that beneath the glitter was a profound spiritual emptiness. The Vatican condemned the film, and audiences and critics were sharply divided, but most of us loved it. Here was Ryan Paris with Dolce Vita.

If there is one film that captures the magic of going to the movies, it has to be Giuseppe Tornatore's 1988 film, Cinema Paradiso. This beautiful coming-of-age story

0: is about friendship, first love, dreams, and the power of cinema in shaping our lives. At the centre is Toto, a young boy, who becomes fascinated by the local movie theatre and its projectionist, Alfredo. And Alfredo becomes much more than a projectionist. He becomes Toto's mentor, teaching him about films, life, and ultimately the courage to leave his small town and pursue his dreams. The cinema itself is the heart of the community. Audiences laugh, cry, and cheer together, although the local priest insists that every romantic kiss be removed from the films. Those discarded pieces of film become very important years later. As an adult, Toto has become a successful filmmaker in Rome, and returning home after Alfredo's death, he discovers that the Cinema Paradiso is about to be demolished. But Alfredo has left him one final gift, a reel containing all those censored kisses lovingly spliced together. As Toto watches, he laughs and cries, reconnecting with the boy he once was. And the music score of Cinema Paradiso marked the beginning of Giuseppe Tornatore's long collaboration with the fabulous composer Ennio Morricone.
1: That's a big mystery for me. Why, after almost 40 years from when I realized the movie, Cinema Paradiso is always so popular in every country. My first big town in my life, Palermo in Sicily, when I was 5-6 years old, were similar, the same energy, the same crowd on the streets. So it's like to come back in the past. I started in my life as photographer, but immediately after as projectionist for many, many years.
2: To stay there for giving to the audience the opportunity to have some moment of distraction in their dramatic life, giving them the possibility to laugh, to forget the problem of the real life, was a mission. And in the same time, I had the opportunity not only to watch the movie through the little window, but sometimes even to analyze the film, the 35 millimeters film.

And you've been listening to Maggie Morgan from Meet Me at the Movies, and I hope you're enjoying the stories and the music from my collection of Italian films. One of the most beautiful films in this year's St. Ali Italian Film Festival was written and directed by Margherita Spampinato in her first feature film, and that is the award-winning drama Sweetheart, which follows a young boy, Nico, who discovers ancient mysteries, love and superstition when he's sent to spend his summer holidays with an aunt in Sicily, a religious and grumpy woman. She lives alone in the house where she was born and raised, a place untouched by technology, without Wi-Fi and suspended in time. Nico's aunt welcomes him with annoyance, introducing him to her mysterious world inhabited by angels and spirits, dominated by a magical sense of religion and steeped in superstition. But as modernity clashes with tradition and science with faith, a reluctant summer together transforms into a spellbinding adventure when Nico learns that the mysterious Sicilian house is full of secrets. Yes, this is a beautiful film. This is Ti Amor with Umberto Tozzi and Monica Bellucci.

0: The film The Echo Chamber, directed by Andrea Paliora, is a quiet, dreamlike love story about memory, caregiving, loneliness, and the complicated ways people love one another. Written in part by the late Bernardo Bertolucci, the screenplay feels deeply personal. It explores the weight of genius, illness, and self-absorption, and their impact on the person who loves you. The story moves between past and present, gradually revealing how the two leads, Leo and Anne, become entangled. Their relationship is deeply codependent, with Anne sometimes going to extraordinary lengths to keep Leo within her orbit. Susan Sarandon plays Ava May, an aging singer and Leo's longtime musical collaborator, whose voice and memories become another doorway into the film's exploration of love and loss. Beautifully photographed, the film is moody, sensual, and deliberately restrained. And at its heart is a haunting portrait of addiction, desire, loneliness, and two people who desperately want to connect, but struggle to understand what intimacy really means.
1: I was struggling because I don't really sing, and I feel very vulnerable trying to sing, so I guess that worked for the character because she was struggling. And Luca, you know, was always there, and really it was the foundation of us finding our relationship.
2: Stars and bars and late night bends.

scordare le parole, confondono pensieri. Così diventa tutto piccolo, anche le notti là in America. I volti vedi la tua vita.

And that was Caruso with Lucia Dalla. Director Riccardo Milani's film, Life is Life, is a gentle yet thought-provoking film that asks a deceptively simple question. What is the price of standing your ground? Inspired by a true story, the film follows a Sardinian shepherd who refuses to sell his ancestral land to a powerful property developer. We know from the beginning that he will not give in, so the drama isn't about whether he will surrender, but what his refusal will cost him and those around him. Played beautifully by Giuseppe Ignazio Loi, he is a man of few words. His simple no becomes increasingly amusing as offers escalate and lawyers, developers and even his neighbours attempt to convince him to sell. But beneath the quiet humour is a much deeper story about land, heritage, memory and identity. Director Milani contrasts the untouched Sardinian landscape with the glass and steel world of corporate Milan, showing two very different ideas of what land represents. It's a true David versus Goliath story. And as the film director Alicia Zaccola stated, underneath it explores issues that feel very relevant in Italy today. It touches on environmental and cultural preservation, the importance of protecting local identity, and the challenges facing smaller towns as younger generations increasingly move to larger cities in search of work and opportunity. It also explores what happens when those pressures divide a community. They're very Italian issues, but at the same time, they're incredibly universal. This is Bella Ciao, which is considered the symbol of the Italian resistance, and it's performed by La Casa de Papel.

Now, from the beautiful landscapes of Sardinia, we travel south to Sicily for a film with a title that immediately makes you smile. Holy Cannoli. Directed by and starring Pier Francesco Pifdiliberto, this romantic comedy is set in contemporary Palermo and combines love, faith, food, and a healthy dose of Italian humour. Pif plays Arturo, a successful real estate agent who is rather less successful when it comes to love. He lives alone, plays football with his workmates, and has one great passion: desserts, particularly the famous Sicilian shoe, a cream-filled pastry from Palermo. Then he meets Flora, a deeply religious woman who dreams of opening her own patisserie. Arturo falls for her almost immediately and, in an attempt to win her heart, begins exaggerating his commitment to Catholicism. To win Flora over, Arturo, who is really a skeptic, embarks on an increasingly absurd attempt to live by the gospel, a quest that earns him an unexpected spiritual advisor, the Pope. Oh, holy cannoli. This is Mambo Italiano with Rosemary Clooney.

0: is so delicious. Everybody come capisce how to mambo. It's Italiano. That's a nice.
1: I had the pleasure of speaking again with the film festival director, Alicia Zecola, about this year's Sandali Italian Film Festival. We talked about the stories that take us into the heart of Italy and why Italian cinema continues to captivate audiences around the world. Alicia, it's lovely having you here again, and thank you for coming on to Meet Me at the Movies.
2: Thank you for having me. Ciao a tutti.
1: We spoke previously about the German Film Festival, so I'm delighted to catch up with you now and talk about the Sandali Italian Film Festival.
2: Yeah, I've curated a couple of film festivals, the Nordic, the German and the Italian.

0: Of course, the Italian, I have to say, is my favorite, being that I
1: Oh.
0: am half Italian and I've always felt very Italian. I grew up feeling very, strongly that I was Italian, and learned Italian, even though I'm, only half Italian. I managed to learn it in the end, and I'm very committed to, just this idea of bringing films from other cultures and other countries to Australia so that we can see the world through a different perspective.
1: Beautiful, and thank you for doing that for us as well. So, film director Federico Fellini once said that in Italy, life is a combination of magic and pasta. And I think that beautifully captures something about the Italian way of life. We all know that Italian families are famous for food, laughter, passion, and enormous amounts of love. How much of that family experience do you see reflected in Italian cinema? And is there a film in this year's festival that you feel captures that particularly well?
0: Yes, I mean, always, I've got to say, every year the family is a very big theme that runs throughout the films and the festivals every year. Family relationships, and it comes through every year. I think, speaking of the passion Italians have for food, when we're at one meal, we're already talking about what we're having for the next meal. And food for us is something that, as with also some other cultures, it's very much something that we love to share with other people. And I think when Italians came to Australia, it was one of the reasons that Italians, managed to make friends with their neighbour and assimilate in some ways, because they would go next door with a bowl of lemons, or they would, invite the neighbours over for a bowl of pasta. We hear many of those stories. And so I don't know, thinking about a film in this year's lineup that has the food element, I have to go with the opening night film, which is Holy Cannoli. The film is really injected with a whole lot of love for Sicilian pastries, and it's a love letter to Sicily, really, and to the pastries of Sicily and Palermo. So it's really must see for food lovers, for especially for people that love the dolce, Italian dolce. And it captures this spirit of the love and the passion that they have for Italian pastries is really captured in this film.
1: Beautiful. Yes, it's an irreverent comedy of what love, faith, and the perfect pastry, they say.
0: That's right. Well, the faith element comes in because the lead character, Piff, his character falls in love with a pastry chef who is very religious, and he's not religious, but he's pretending to be very Catholic because he wants to impress her. So that's, becomes a comedy of errors with that.
1: Oh, lovely. That one sounds fantastic. Looking forward to seeing that one. Italian cinema has produced some extraordinary directors. You've got Fellini, Visconti, De Sica, Antonioni, Bertolucci. Do you see any young filmmakers today who could become the next generation of Italian masters?
0: Oh, definitely. I mean, over the years, there's been a lot of new talent that, so impressive. Sorrentino's obviously a big one. He's very much, references Fellini. Some of his films can be quite Fellini-esque in some ways. We don't have a film from Sorrentino this year, but he is one of my favorite directors. And so when, talking about Fellini, he pops straight into my mind. And I do like to celebrate debut directors this year. We have the debut of a director, and the film is called Sweetheart. And this film is a really beautiful, I think it's quite a stunning debut. It's from Margherita Sfampinato, and it's about a boy from Milan obsessed with technology who gets sent to the south, to Sicily, to stay with his aunt during the holidays. And there's shock horror, no Wi-Fi in her house. So it's a really beautiful generational drama about, old versus young, north versus south, technology versus the old ways. Beautiful multi-layered film, extraordinary debut from a new talent. So who knows?
1: Beautiful, yeah. And Marco Fiori, which is that young boy you just spoke about, he was a standout for his age. His acting, he gave the freshness and honesty, and he never felt forced. There's often a wonderful tension in Italian films between the old and the new, tradition versus modern life. Would you say that the film Life is Life captures that tension, particularly through its David and Goliath story of courage, cultural identity and environment?
0: Yes, absolutely. It's a perfect example. And this film is also, it's a terrific comedy. It's from Riccardo Milani, and it stars also Diego Abbado.

0: Santuono, who's a wonderful comedic talent. The film is about a Sardinian herder on this beautiful Sardinian beach. It's got the whitest sand and the bluest crystal blue sea on this gorgeous beach. And, of course, this shepherd does not want to sell his house to the big bad developer that wants to put a luxury hotel on this beautiful beach. And so the film centres on his resistance to the hotel chain, and this goes on, you know, it's very funny how everyone in the town is so invested in him selling this beach because they want the jobs, but he wants to protect the beach for the people. So it's got environmental issues, as well as, you mentioned, being the David versus Goliath story that we can all relate to. I think it's just got that, you know, the little man versus the big guy, you know, the underdog that we want to root for, spirit. And it's, it's a wonderful, wonderful comedy.
1: Fantastic. Finally, why should someone who isn't Italian come along to the Sinali Italian Film Festival this year, and what could they take away from it?
0: Well, I think, you know, you don't have to speak Italian to come to a foreign language film. They have English subtitles and you don't realise you're reading them after 5 minutes. You just get to hear the beautiful language and be immersed in a different culture and go on a journey to a place that you weren't expecting. And hopefully when you come out of it, you will have experienced a bit of an Italian holiday, an Italian experience. Maybe you've taken your Prosecco into the cinema with you, or you've come out and you've had an espresso or an espresso martini. We try to bring the spirit of Italian generosity and hospitality to our events. So our events are extra special. So I think it's, you know, worth a try. Try something different.
1: Absolutely. Well, I am enjoying them and I can't wait to enjoy the few more that I've got up my sleeve to see. Lisi, thank you so much for your time. And I must say, I wish I had your job.
0: Thank you so much.
1: Grazie, Alicia. I'll speak to you next time.
0: Ciao, ciao.
1: Well, it's time to say arrivederci. I hope you've enjoyed travelling with me through the stories, the music and the magic of Italian film. And I also hope you get a chance to check out one or more of the fabulous films in this year's Sinali Italian Film Festival. I'm Maggie Morgan, and you've been listening to Meet Me at the Movies. This program was produced in the studios of 2RRR Sydney, and it's being heard across Australia on the Community Radio Network. So until we meet at the movies next time, be kind to one another.

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2: Hello there, I'm Terry Daniel. As of now, COVID-19 vaccinations will be funded by the National Immunisation Program. The vaccine is no longer free for all Australians, but is still available for free to vulnerable groups. Infectious diseases expert Professor Paul Griffin says there's still a significant number of COVID-related hospitalisations and deaths among older Australians.
3: It's now going to be funded on the National Immunisation Program. And for those at highest risk, for those over 75, it's actually even every 6 months or so. So even more frequent than the flu vaccine for those people.
2: Some credit card holders could be worse off after surcharges were banned on FPOS, MasterCard and Visa transactions. Most banks are looking to recoup the losses of reduced interchange fees paid by a store to the institution by slashing perks and increasing annual fees. Compare the Market Sarah Orr says card surcharges were previously funding many of the benefits.
4: They are now doing an audit of, you know, what can they do to sort of balance the books a bit, and in a lot of cases it is the perks, the frequent flyer points and the travel insurance that's, you know, either getting scaled back dramatically or scrapped.
2: The opposition claims the federal government has turned the Australian dream into a nightmare for first home buyers. The Reserve Bank warns borrowers on the 5% deposit scheme are among the most likely to be in negative equity. Labor claims over 100,000 Australians have accessed the program in the last year. Liberal leader Angus Taylor says many of these buyers are poorer as a result.
5: They've done their money. They've gone backwards since they've bought a house. This is the great Australian dream turning into a nightmare. The great Australian dream turning into a nightmare. And that's what we're seeing time and time again under this Labor government.
2: An aluminium smelter near Launceston in Tasmania has secured a $200 million lifeline to keep it open until 2031. The federal and Tasmanian state governments are jointly funding the package to rescue the Bell Bay facility, which is owned by Rio Tinto. The deal is set to protect about 2,000 local jobs. The Prime Minister says the agreement will help protect Australian manufacturing and reduce reliance on imports. Stop work meetings have been held around Victoria as doctors push for better pay and conditions. Doctors across the public system are calling for a 12.5-hour cap on shifts, a limit of 4 consecutive night shifts instead of 7, and a 30% pay rise over 4 years. It comes on the back of 14 months of negotiations with no offer put on the table. President of the AMA Victoria, Simon Judkins, says doctors can't be at the top of their game if they're working under their current conditions.
6: We've heard time and time again stories about people coming to the end of those long stints, those long shifts, and falling asleep in their car on the way home, or waking up in the middle of the night wondering if they made a mistake and calling their colleagues just to go and double check on that patient that they were worried about because they were so tired, so stressed at the time, multitasking, that they were worried that they might have made an error.
2: The Royal Australian Air Force Air Show is returning to Perth in 2027 for the first time in 15 years. On Sunday, September 12 next year, military aircraft will take to the sky over the Swan River. There'll be ground exhibits on Langley Park and an opportunity to explore defence careers. Air Commodore Micah Gray says it'll be a thrilling display.
7: We aim to have all the Air Force aircraft showcasing their abilities over the river downtown.
2: This is Air National News. Chris Fagan is retiring from AFL coaching days after guiding the Brisbane Lions to a third straight flag. Jordan Tunbridge reports.
8: Going out on top, Chris Fagan has called time on his remarkable decade-long reign with the Lions. The 65-year-old inherited a club near the bottom of the ladder in 2017 and leaves Brisbane as an AFL powerhouse. 4 straight grand finals and 3 consecutive premierships, capped by Saturday's 7-point win over Fremantle. Fagan became the first premiership coach who never played at the highest level and oldest man to coach an AFL flag. He steps away with a year to run on his contract, ending one of football's great coaching stories. Jordan Tunbridge, Melbourne.
2: NRL news, and the Newcastle Knights are dismissing concerns they will struggle to back up in Sunday's grand final against the Sydney Roosters. The NRL's fairy tale team pulling off a remarkable win over the Penrith Panthers in last week's preliminary final with just 12 players. Coach Justin Holbrook asked if they can scale those same heights again.
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10: Because we've already done it. 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
4: Coming up on Space Time, a microblazer detected in the Milky Way galaxy for the first time. The discovery of at least three separate water episodes on the red planet Mars. And SpaceX's Starship about to launch on its first orbital flight. All that and more coming up on Space Time.
5: Welcome to Space Time with Stuart Gary.

A microblazar has been discovered for the first time in our Milky Way galaxy. The observations, reported in the journal Astronomy and Astrophysics, suggest that this newly found object might be generating the fastest particles ever detected in the galaxy. Blazars are a type of quasar, a superluminal jet of particles streaming out from a supermassive black hole as it feeds on infalling material on an accretion disk. But whereas a quasar represents this active galactic nuclei seen at an angle, a blazar is the term used to describe the quasar when it's being viewed directly head-on. The term micro is added when the quasar, or blazar in this case, is generated not by a supermassive black hole, but by a stellar mass black hole. This newly identified microblazar, first ever discovered in the Milky Way, is located about 12,000 light-years away in the constellation Scutum. It's catalogued as IRAS 1829-3-0941 and consists of a stellar mass black hole with about 10 times the mass of our Sun in a binary system with a spectral type Oby Blue Star orbiting each other approximately every 11 Earth days. The jets are being produced by matter being sucked off the binary companion star onto the black hole. First, the matter forms an accretion disk around the black hole, where it's crushed and torn apart, releasing huge amounts of energy. Then, just before the remaining material crosses the event horizon to fall forever into the black hole singularity, some of this material is picked up by magnetic fields on the accretion disk and then shot out into space perpendicular to the accretion disk, forming two superluminal jets, one on each side of the disk. IRAS 1829-3-0941 was first catalogued back in 1983 by the Dutch-American IRAS satellite. Astronomers' attention was drawn to the object because in many radio observations, it appeared to have a bright compact core and radio emissions coming out of one side only, the side facing the Earth. And that was hinting at the possibility of a jet pointing directly towards the Earth. So, an extensive observational campaign was launched using radio telescopes for high-resolution images, which showed the jet interactions, and optical telescopes for spectra and measuring velocities in the system. X-ray and gamma-ray telescopes for probing the hot plasma around the black hole were also employed, as were infrared images showing the warm dust surrounding the system. The authors were then able to identify a region where the jet was smashing into a molecular cloud of gas and dust, causing the particles in the cloud to be accelerated to ultra-high energies, likely up to petaelectron volts. And this would make this microblazar one of the most powerful particle accelerators in the galaxy. The radio imaging revealed not only the jet, but also its interaction with the surrounding clouds. See, first the jet crosses a region of about 100 light-years, where it's already cleared out the interstellar medium. After that, it then hits the relatively dense molecular cloud remaining, which consists primarily of molecular hydrogen and dust. This interaction creates a bright spot in the cloud, where the interstellar material is being ionized and the dust heated. It's here where particles are being accelerated to nearly the speed of light. And with energies up to petaelectron volt levels, it makes this microblazar one of the most powerful particle accelerators in the Milky Way, and around 100 times more powerful than the Large Hadron Collider at CERN, which is the strongest particle accelerator on Earth. One of the study's authors, Benito Marcotte from Astron in the Netherlands, says microblazars have been predicted for about 30 years now. This new discovery not only sheds fresh light on the origins of the most energetic particles in the Milky Way, but it also teaches astronomers about similar larger systems which have already been found in other galaxies. The observations also allow astronomers to study more remote blazars created by distant supermassive black holes, which are too remote to be resolved in images. See, having an analog object in our own galaxy allows for more detailed study of the blazar's physics. Now, cosmic particles with energies reaching up to petaelectron volts have been detected by cosmic ray observatories on Earth before. But for more than a century, it's remained unclear as to where and how these particles are being accelerated to such high energies. One candidate accelerator has always been the idea of shock waves created by powerful black hole jets hitting the interstellar medium, which is exactly what we've seen with this microblazar. This is Space Time. Still to come, early Martian rocks revealing at least three separate water episodes on the Red Planet, and SpaceX's Starship about to launch on its first orbital flight. All that and more still to come.
on Space Time.

0: A new study is showing a region of the red planet now being explored by NASA's Mars Perseverance rover has undergone at least three separate interactions with liquid water. When the six-wheel car-sized robotic laboratory reached the inner edge of the red planet's Jezero crater back in September 2023, mission scientists were surprised by what they found. This geologic area, called the Margin Unit, stretches along the shoreline of an ancient Martian lake, so they expected to see lots of sedimentary rocks, which would have formed as layers of sand piled up on top of each other over millennia. Composed of clay and silt, sedimentary rocks on Earth are great at preserving past microbial life. And scientists were especially intrigued by strong signals of carbonate minerals detected by Mars orbiters. On Earth, carbonates frequently form in shallow oceans and lake environments capable of supporting life. But instead, the Mars rover team found igneous rocks, which can form deep underground from magma or volcanic activity. Mind you, igneous rocks are excellent record keepers because mineral crystals within them preserve details about the precise moment they were formed. And in this case, they preserved an astonishingly complex record of water activity on early Mars. The findings, reported in the journal Communications Earth and Environment, suggest the rocks showed signs of having interacted with water on at least three separate occasions, with each encounter further altering their chemistry and appearance. The observations were made by the rover's SuperCam instrument located on the vehicle's mast, which is used to determine the mineralogy of geological features based on the light they reflect. See, when mission managers identify an intriguing rock, they get SuperCam to fire its laser at it. The laser has a range of roughly 6.5 meters, and the spectrum of the resulting plasma from the target rock reveals its chemistry. Perseverance has analyzed more than 185 bedrock targets across the Margin Unit in exactly this way. The study's lead author, Candice Bedford from Purdue University, says before Perseverance arrived at the Margin Unit, the main hypothesis, derived from orbital observations, was that the carbonate seen from orbit was thought to have formed through interactions with the lake that existed in Jezero Crater. But it now seems this location became a sort of crossroads for aqueous systems. The Margin Unit findings are important because Jezero Crater sits inside one of the largest exposures of carbonate rocks on Mars. So, what's learnt here reaches well beyond the crater. Perseverance has explored the Margin Unit across some 265 meters of elevation. At higher levels, it found rock that was coarse-grained and crystalline, hallmarks of the mineral olivine, with almost no signs that water had ever touched it. Made of magnesium and iron, the area's olivine unit formed in a body of magma deep underground, cooling slowly enough for its grains to grow large, and reaching the surface only after the ground above it was eroded away. But lower down in the unit, on the lake bed, the rocks looked transformed as the olivine grains were fractured with silica between them. Carbonate and silica minerals are important signposts in the search for ancient life. See, when water interacts with olivine on Earth, the reaction can release hydrogen, and hydrogen is a food source for some microbes. And this then leaves behind carbonate and silica, two minerals that lock in traces of the past presence of these microbes. Mind you, while the Perseverance team can determine the sequence of the Margin Unit's interactions with water, they can't determine their age. On the first occasion, water reached the rocks of the Margin Unit. Carbon dioxide-rich groundwater reacted with the olivine, resulting in ridges of carbonate that run through the fractures in the bedrock at low elevations. Now, today, these carbonate-filled fractures are still left standing as the softer rock around them wears away. The second time the water reached the rocks may have been related to the lake that once existed in the crater. Some of the Margin Unit rocks also contain silica. Turning olivine into carbonate can leave silica behind, and scientists see more of that silica in rocks that sat below the waterline. Then finally, there came a water event that generated mineral veins in one location, the eastern part of the Margin Unit, about 25 centimeters thick, creating minerals like calcium sulfate and fluorite. Finding fluorite's an important clue because it typically forms when hot water circulates through volcanic rocks, revealing that this area experienced a later event involving heated groundwater. Mind you, as well as vision and chemical analysis, the Perseverance rover also carries a pair of microphones, the first ever sent to the Red Planet. And they've given scientists their first fascinating sounds from the surface of another world. This report from NASA TV.
1: On NASA's Perseverance Mars rover, we have not one, but two microphones. And these microphones are the very first instruments of their kind ever to go to Mars.
2: One of the microphones is mounted on the mast and moves around as we point the cameras. The other microphone is mounted to the rover body, and it stays fixed onto the port side of the rover.
1: The two microphones that we sent were commercial off-the-shelf items. So these are things that you could just buy on the internet, and we put these on our rover.
2: It gives us a new dimension for which we can explore Mars and learn about the Martian environment.
1: First, we can just learn about the atmosphere by understanding how sound propagates through it. But we can also listen to the sounds of rover analyses on rocks and learn about rock material properties from that. And finally, we can also listen to the sounds the rover makes to understand better the state of health of our instruments.
2: There's a difference between Mars and Earth sounds. Sounds on Earth have very rich harmonics. You can hear multiple frequencies. It gives a really nice depth to the sound. On Mars, the atmosphere attenuates a lot of those higher frequencies, so you tend to hear the lower frequencies, and it's a much more isolated sound, a little more muted than the sounds we hear on Earth.
1: We put together a list of some of the sounds we've recorded on Mars to date, so let's take a listen.
2: This is the sound of wind on Mars. For the first time, we can hear the wind blowing across the surface of Mars. To go along with all of the images that we've acquired of dust devils and dust storms over the many years of exploration on the surface.
1: This is the sound of the rover driving on Mars. This sound might be a little bit weird because it doesn't sound like a regular driving sound, but that's because the rover's wheels are made of metal. So this metal is rolling over rocks and sand, and it makes this really clanky, squeaky sound.
2: Next, we have the SuperCam laser zapping rocks. We've taken a lot of pictures of rocks that have been zapped by the SuperCam, the little marks in the rocks, and for the first time, we can hear these laser shots.
1: When it zaps a rock, it actually makes a sound. We can listen to that sound and learn something about the properties of the rock that we're analyzing. This is one of my absolute favorite sounds. This is the sound of a helicopter flying on Mars. We used this sound to actually understand the propagation of sound in general through the Martian atmosphere. And it turns out that we were totally wrong with our models. The Martian atmosphere can propagate sound a lot further than we thought it could. We've all seen these beautiful images that we get from Mars, but having sound to be able to add to those images, it makes me feel like I'm almost right there on the surface.
0: And in that report from NASA TV, we heard from Nina Lanza from the Los Alamos National Laboratory and Justin Mackey from NASA's Jet Propulsion Laboratory in Pasadena.

is now underway for today's first orbital test flight of SpaceX's Starship Super Heavy. The world's largest and most powerful rocket will undertake 6 orbits during its mission, aiming for an altitude of around 275 kilometers. The flight will use Super Heavy Block 3 Version 3 Booster 21 and Block 3 Version 3 Starship 41. Today's flight follows a mostly successful Test Flight 13, with Starship surviving its splashdown in the Indian Ocean off the Western Australian coast. In fact, that same craft, Ship 40, is now being transported by the heavy-lift semi-submersible Ship Forte back to Starbase, Texas, and should arrive there next week. For this mission, the 124-meter-tall spacecraft will use new hardware and software in order to address ice clogging and related issues experienced during Test Flight 13. New heat shield upgrades and experiments are also planned for the flight. As part of the mission, 2 of the heat shield tiles fitted to the Starship's hull will be ones that were recovered from the last test flight. Now, this will be the first time SpaceX has reused heat shield tiles. After launching from SpaceX's Starbase in Boca Chica, Texas, Starship will deploy 26 fully operational Starlink Version 3 satellites, 3 of which have been equipped with cameras to image Starship 41's heat shield. Now, there's no launch pad tower catch planned for this mission, with Booster 21 targeting a soft splashdown in the Gulf, or Ship 41 will aim for a splashdown in the South Pacific Ocean off the coast of Chile 10 hours after liftoff. But interestingly, the latest notice to airmen, or NOTAM, that I've received warns of an unusually large spacecraft re-entry and splashdown zone, covering an area almost the size of Mongolia. SpaceX says that all Starship flights so far have been intentionally flown on passive suborbital trajectories in order to maximize public safety. It also allows mission managers to monitor the spacecraft in full daylight at all times. Now, by going to low Earth orbit, the next phase of developing Starship to be fully and rapidly reusable can begin. This mission's a key step in the company's efforts to get Starship Super Heavy ready for regular commercial space operations. SpaceX boss Elon Musk envisages Starship as a fully reusable colonial transport vehicle capable of carrying payloads of up to 150 tons into low Earth orbit, 27 tons into geostationary transfer orbits, eventually on missions to the Moon, Mars and beyond. However, before all that can happen, Starship will need to successfully demonstrate several milestones. And for NASA, these will include refueling in space and successfully docking with a manned Orion spacecraft. That's planned for Artemis Flight 3 next year. Once it's certified, the Starship Super Heavy will replace SpaceX's existing Falcon 9 and Falcon Heavy launch vehicles, as well as Dragon capsules on all SpaceX missions. This is Space Time.

And time now to take a brief look at some of the other stories making news in science this week with a science report. A new study claims the type of sleep you're getting is influencing your risk of disease. The findings, reported in the journal PLOS Medicine, used accelerometer data from nearly 100,000 people over a week in order to calculate how long participants slept, as well as how much deep and REM sleep they were getting. The authors also monitored their subjects' health over a period of some 9 years. They found better sleep was linked to a lower risk of disease, with between 6 and 8 hours being the optimal sleep length. Higher REM sleep was linked to a lower risk of 83 diseases across heart, brain, metabolic, and psychiatric conditions, while greater deep sleep was linked to a lower risk of 7 conditions, including type 2 diabetes and major depression. A new study has identified over 1,200 genetic variants associated with personality traits that may also influence your health, wealth, work, and even your love life. The findings, reported in the journal Nature, combined data from 46 studies around the world examining the so-called Big Five personality characteristics: openness to experience, conscientiousness, extroversion, agreeableness, and neuroticism. The findings show that genetic variants linked to personality traits are also associated with a broad range of other outcomes, including mental and physical health, educational attainment, career trajectories, longevity, and social relationships. We have a bit of environmental good news today, with the World Meteorological Organization reporting that the Antarctic ozone hole has now reached one of its smallest sizes since the early 1990s. The size of the ozone hole fluctuates each year,

0: The new data found 2025 was the second consecutive year that the depth and extent of the ozone hole dropped well under the 1990 to 2010 average. The organization says, based on this new data, full recovery of the hole might be possible in several decades, thanks to global efforts to phase out the use of ozone-depleting chemicals since the damage was discovered back in the 1980s. The hole is caused by the release of chlorofluorocarbons, or CFCs. These release chlorine atoms, which break down stratospheric ozone molecules. The ozone is important because it helps shield the planet's surface from the sun's ultraviolet radiation. Scientists have discovered a new species of cat, the first in over a century. Limpardus tilkeo, commonly known as the tilkeo tiger cat, has been formally identified in Bolivia. The small native wild cat has been described in the journal Current Biology. Although new to science, the tiger cat's been known to local communities for generations. The tilkeo is slender, featuring a light brown coat patterned with irregularly shaped leopard-like rosettes and distinctive rounded ears. At just 46 centimeters in length and 1.4 kilograms in weight, it's smaller than your average domestic house cat. It lives in Bolivia's lush mountainous Yungas cloud forest, an ecosystem on the eastern slopes of the Andes Mountains, defined by high humidity and dense mist. 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
0: NASA has identified the landing site where its Dragonfly rotorcopter will first touch down on the surface of the Saturnian moon Titan. The target area comprises a large dune field with some interdune terrain south of Cilic Crater and stretches along the edge of a range of mountains or hills. The International Astronomical Union, the global body responsible for officially designating objects in space, has approved naming the region Amakik Ande. The first part of the name is Mayan. People appealed to the spirit Amakik to stop strong winds from damaging their crops. The name literally translates into the one who locks up the wind. An Ande aligns with the International Astronomical Union's convention of naming dune fields in Latin after gods and goddesses of wind. Meanwhile, construction work continues on the Dragonfly spacecraft itself, which is now being assembled in a clean room at the Johns Hopkins Applied Physics Laboratory in Laurel, Maryland. Cables are being carefully installed in the flight fuselage, providing the Titan-bound rotorcraft with its central nervous system. Now, collectively, these bundles of wires, cables and connectors make up the spacecraft's electrical harness, which will transmit power and data between the lander's computers, actuators, sensors, scientific instruments and battery. Dragonfly lander harness lead, Jackie Perry, says it's a key milestone for the engineers and technicians building the vehicle. The wire is silver-coated copper insulated with a heat-resistant durable polymer coating and then wrapped in aluminum, which is then attached to plastic and metal connectors. Perry says the wiring harness could only be installed once the flight structure was delivered and the remote interface units and temperature sensors were installed. The harness is typically one of the first components delivered to a spacecraft. Dragonfly passed its critical design review in 2022. Fabrication of the vehicle began in late 2024 and finished last year. Dragonfly is slated for launch in 2028 and will reach the Saturnian moon in late 2034. Dragonfly's operating environment on Titan poses some unique challenges. Because of the rotorcraft's thermos bottle design, insulated to retain heat from its nuclear power source so it can stay warm in Titan's extremely cold conditions, the harness had to be designed to route under a layer of thick foam insulation on the outside of the lander and accommodate the circulation of warm air through the inside. Perry says the rotorcraft's high power demands require both 4 and 8 gauge wire, yet the harness still had to be flexible enough to weave through the packed interior, which includes the flight systems and instrument boxes, as well as the 136 kilogram battery. Dragonfly will investigate Titan's prebiotic chemistry and assess the moon's habitability. It's not primarily a life detection mission, but aims to study how far organic chemistry has progressed in an environment rich in carbon compounds, which includes possible past mixing of liquid water and organics. The car-sized 875-kilogram lander features twin quad-rotor engines powered by a radioisotope thermoelectric generator providing electricity and heat. The 3.85-meter-long vehicle is designed to fly several kilometers between landing sites, allowing it to sample diverse locations. Mission managers expect to cover over 115 kilometers during Dragonfly's 3.3-year primary mission, exploring a range of different environments, from organic dunes to deposits associated with an impact crater, Silk Crater, which we mentioned earlier, where liquid water and complex organic materials, which are key to life as we know it, once existed together. Scientific analysis indicates the impact that formed Silk Crater melted the icy bedrock, potentially creating a large temporary pool of water that could have remained liquid for hundreds of thousands of years under an insulating ice layer, like winter ponds on the Earth. This is Space Time.
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0: And time now to turn our eyes to the skies and check out the celestial sphere for October on Skywatch. October is the 10th month of the year, and that may seem confusing since octo in Latin means 8 rather than 10. The answer lies in the old Roman calendar, which had just 10 months before the addition of January and February. And that 10-month year is still reflected today, with the name September or Septem being Latin for 7, October or Octo meaning 8, November or Novem 9, and December or Deci meaning 10. Of course, the highlight of October for kids and those who are young at heart has to be the last day of the month, celebrated as All Hallows' Evening or Halloween. Halloween is based on ancient Celtic pagan festivals such as Samhain, the Gaelic Festival of the Dead. Samhain was eventually Christianized by the early church to become All Saints or All Hallows' Eve or simply Halloween. It's a time when darkness overtakes the light of day, a reference to the increasing hours of darkness as the planet's northern hemisphere moves towards longer winter nights. And so it's a time when the harvest comes to an end. The increased hours of darkness mean the boundary between the world of the living and the world of the dead becomes especially thin, allowing the dead and supernatural to rise in search of the living. And so the living wear disguises so as not to be recognized by the dead. And it's this which has led to today's tradition of the Halloween fancy dress party. In some parts of the world, cross-dressing is popular on Halloween, a reflection of the secret desires and fantasies of their pagan ancestors, sometimes not so many generations removed. To ensure that crops and livestock survive the cold winter months ahead, offerings of food and drink will be left outside for the spirits and fairies of the other side. And it was this which ultimately led to today's practice of trick-or-treat. Also, candles would be lit and prayers offered to the souls of the dead, as Halloween was a time when the spirits of the dead would return to their former homes. Special bonfires were also lit on Halloween to light the darkness, thereby preventing souls of the dead from returning and keeping the evil away. The flames, smoke, and ashes were deemed to have protective and cleansing powers and were used for divination. As for the tradition of carving pumpkins into jack-o'-lanterns, well, that was originally meant either to represent spirits or supernatural beings, or alternatively to ward off evil spirits. In many parts of the world, the Christian religious observances of All Hallows' Eve include attending church services and lighting candles on the graves of the dead. And Christians historically abstained from eating meat on All Hallows' Eve, a tradition reflected in the eating of certain vegetable foods on the day, including apples, potato pancakes, and soul cakes. Apple bobbing originated because the apple was a Celtic symbol of love, and so grabbing the apple with your teeth had certain erotic overtones. Halloween is a time of fortune-telling and divination games, playing pranks to scare people, visiting haunted attractions, telling scary stories, and of course, watching horror movies. Looking to the southwest, you'll see the two bright pointer stars, which show the way to the Southern Cross. The brightest, and what also looks like the more distant of the two stars from the Southern Cross, is Alpha Centauri, which is actually the nearest star system to our own solar system. Alpha Centauri is a triple star system comprising two stars, Alpha Centauri A and B, which orbit each other in a binary, and a third star, Proxima Centauri, which orbit the pair. Like the Sun, Alpha Centauri A is a spectrotype G yellow dwarf star. It's about 10% more massive than our Sun and about 1.5 times as luminous. Astronomers describe stars in terms of spectral types. It's a classification system based on temperature and characteristics. The hottest, most massive, and most luminous stars are known as spectrotype O blue stars. They're followed by spectrotype B blue-white stars, then spectrotype A white stars, spectrotype F whitish-yellow stars, spectrotype G yellow stars, that's where our Sun fits in, spectrotype K orange stars, and the coolest and least massive stars of all are the spectrotype M red stars. Each spectral classification is also subdivided using a numeric digit to represent temperature, with 0 being the hottest and 9 the coolest, and a Roman numeral to represent luminosity. Now you pull all that together and our Sun becomes a G2V or G25 yellow dwarf star. Also included in the stellar classification system are spectral types LT and Y, which are assigned to failed stars known as brown dwarfs, some of which were actually born as spectral type M red stars, but became brown dwarfs after losing some of their mass. Brown dwarfs fit into a unique category between the largest planets, which can be up to 13 times the mass of Jupiter, and the smaller stars, those spectral type M red dwarf stars we mentioned earlier. These can be 75 to 80 times the mass of Jupiter, or about 0.08 solar masses. Alpha Centauri A's binary partner, Alpha Centauri B, is a spectral type K orange dwarf star, a little smaller and cooler than its companion, with about 90% of the Sun's mass and about half its luminosity. This binary pair, Alpha Centauri A and B, orbit each other at between 11.2 and 35.6 astronomical units. An astronomical unit is the average distance between the Earth and the Sun, which equates to about 150 million kilometres, or around 8.3 light minutes. So the pair's orbit around each other varies by between the average distance between the Sun and Saturn and between the Sun and Pluto. It takes the two stars 79.91 Earth years to complete each orbit. On average, Alpha Centauri A and B are located 4.37 light years from the Sun. Now, although a light year sounds like a measure of time, it's actually a measure of distance. A light year is the distance of about 10 trillion kilometres. That's the distance a photon can travel in a year at the speed of light, which is around 300,000 kilometres per second in a vacuum and the ultimate speed limit of the universe. The third star in the Alpha Centauri system is a spectral type M red dwarf star named Proxima Centauri. Right now, Proxima Centauri is just 4.25 light years away, making it the nearest star to the Earth other than the Sun. It is only loosely gravitationally bound to Alpha Centauri A and B, orbiting the pair at an average distance of 13,000 astronomical units, or around 0.21 light years. That's about 430 times the size of Neptune's 30 astronomical unit orbit around the Sun. In 2016, astronomers confirmed the existence of an Earth-sized terrestrial planet orbiting within the habitable zone of Proxima Centauri, making it the nearest known extrasolar or exoplanet to Earth. The habitable zone, which is sometimes also referred to as the Goldilocks zone, is that area out from a star where it's not too hot, not too cold, but just right for liquid water, essential for life as we know it, to exist on a planet's surface. The planet, known as Proxima b, takes just 11 Earth days to complete one orbit around its host star. That's far closer than Mercury's 88 Earth day orbit around the Sun. A few years ago, a second, more distant planet, Proxima c, was also discovered orbiting around the star, but well outside its habitable zone. The second and slightly fainter of the two pointer stars is Beta Centauri, and while Alpha Centauri is the third brightest star in the night sky, outshone only by Sirius and Canopus, Beta Centauri is only about the 10th brightest. Looking to the southeast, and you'll see the bright blue-white star Alpha Eridani or Achenar, which represents the southern tip of Eridanus, one of the largest and longest constellations in the sky. Achenar is located about 139 light years away. It's actually a binary star system comprising two stars, Alpha Eridani A and Alpha Eridani B. Alpha Eridani A is a hot young spectral type B blue star. It has about 6.7 times the mass of the Sun and a stunning 3,150 times the Sun's luminosity. By comparison, the companion star Alpha Eridani B appears to be a spectral type A white star with about twice the Sun's mass. The two stars orbit each other every 14 to 15 Earth years at an average distance of about 12.3 astronomical units. Because of its high rotation rate of over 16 kilometers per second, Alpha Eridani A is actually one of the least spherical stars in the Milky Way. Spinning so rapidly, it's assumed the shape of an oblique spheroid, with an equatorial diameter 56% greater than its polar diameter. This distorted shape means the star displays a significant latitudinal temperature, with its polar temperature being about 20,000 Kelvin, while its equatorial temperature is only around 10,000 Kelvin. That's because it's much further away from its stellar core. The high polar temperatures are generating a fast polar wind. That's ejecting matter from the star and creating a spectacular polar envelope of hot gas and plasma. Now, if you look up between the South Celestial Pole and Achena from a really dark place, you'll see two faint, fuzzy-looking clouds. Now, these aren't actually clouds. They're two satellite dwarf galaxies which orbit the Milky Way, known as the Large and Small Magellanic Clouds. They're named after Ferdinand Magellan, who became the first European to officially record them during his expedition to circumnavigate the Earth between 1519 and 1522. The bigger and nearer of the pair is the Large Magellanic Cloud, which is located around 160 light-years away. It's easy to spot about halfway between Achena and the horizon. It's about 14,000 light-years across, twice that of the Small Magellanic Cloud, which is located a more distant 200,000 light-years from the Milky Way. Now, by comparison to these two satellite galaxies, the Milky Way is huge, 100,000 light-years across. These two dwarf galaxies are separated from each other by roughly 75,000 light-years. The Magellanic Clouds were considered the closest galaxies to the Milky Way until the 1994 discovery of the Sagittarius Dwarf Elliptical Galaxy and the 2003 confirmation that the Canis Major Dwarf Galaxy is actually our nearest galactic neighbour. The total mass of the Magellanic Clouds is uncertain. Only a fraction of their gas seems to have coalesced into stars. They also probably both have very large dark matter halos. Still, one recent estimate places the total mass of the Large Magellanic Cloud at about one-tenth that of the Milky Way. The Magellanic Clouds have both been greatly distorted by gravitational tidal interactions as they're gradually torn apart and absorbed by the Milky Way. These huge tidal forces have turned both Magellanic Clouds into irregular disrupted barred spiral galaxies. The Large Magellanic Cloud still retains a very clear spiral structure, at least in radio telescope images of neutral hydrogen. But gravity isn't a one-way street, and the combined gravitational force of both Magellanic Clouds is also affecting the Milky Way, distorting the outer parts of our galactic disk. And there are streams of neutral hydrogen gas clouds and isolated stars connecting both dwarf galaxies to each other and to the Milky Way. A brilliant example of galactic cannibalism at work. Now, if you look just above the Small Magellanic Cloud using a backyard telescope or a good pair of binoculars, you'll see a small blurry dot. That is the 47 Tucanae globular cluster. A tightly packed ball of stars some 16,000 light-years away, they were all originally formed at the same time through the gravitational collapse of the same molecular gas and dust cloud. If you look to the west, you'll see the bright reddish-orange supergiant star Antares, the heart of the constellation Scorpius the Scorpion. And above it, you'll see a bunch of stars stretching out shaped like a reverse question mark. That's the tail of the Scorpion. Now, just above and to the north is the constellation Sagittarius the Archer. Sagittarius shows the way to the supermassive black hole at the center of the Milky Way galaxy, some 27,000 light-years away. This monster black hole, known as Sagittarius A star, has about 4.3 million times the mass of our Sun. Now, looking to the north-northwest this time of the year, you'll see the constellation Lyra the Harp, and its brightest star Vega, the fifth brightest star in the night sky, and one of the closest at just 25 light-years away. Vega is a special type A white star, more than twice the size and some 40 times the mass of our Sun. Now, just to the right of Lyra, and almost directly north just above the horizon, is the constellation of Cygnus the Swan, and its brightest star Deneb, one of the most luminous stars in the sky. Deneb is a massive spectral type A white supergiant, some 19 times the mass and over 100 times the diameter of the Sun. The star is somewhere between 55,000 and 196,000 times as luminous as the Sun. The huge range in luminosity estimate is caused by the difficulty in determining Deneb's exact distance from us. Science's best estimates place it somewhere around 2,600 light-years away, give or take 212 light-years. High in the northern sky right now is the constellation Aquila the Eagle, and its brightest star, Altair. Altair is another Spectra Type A white star, but located a lot closer, just 17 light-years away. It's about 10 times brighter than the Sun, with about 1.89 times the Sun's mass. Despite its size, Altair spins on its axis in just 10 hours, compared to our Sun's 28 Earth Day rotation. Now, these three stars, Altair, Deneb and Vega, form a stellar grouping known as the Summer Triangle. Now, also in October, there are three meteor showers, the Draconids, the Taurids and the Orionids. The Draconids take place on October the 8th. They're so named because their meteors appear to radiate out from the constellation Draco the Dragon and so are best viewed from the Northern Hemisphere. They're actually produced as the Earth's orbit takes it through the debris trail left behind by the comet 21P, Shirkobini-Zinner, which takes about 6.6 Earth years to make a single revolution of the Sun. The Taurids meteor shower takes place on October 10th, and as their name suggests, they appear to radiate out from the constellation Taurus the Bull. Their meteors are composed of larger-than-average pebbles and dust grains, and are thought to be generated by debris left behind by the comet 2P Encke. Although it's thought that both the Taurids and Encke could be the remains of an earlier comet which disintegrated over the past 20,000 to 30,000 years, breaking into several pieces and releasing material both by normal cometary activity and possibly also by gravitational tidal interactions with the Earth and other planets. The Taurids debris stream is the largest in the inner solar system, taking the Earth several weeks to pass through and resulting in an extended period of meteor activity compared to other meteor showers, which are usually over in just a matter of days. Now, due to the gravitational perturbations of the planets, especially Jupiter, the Taurids have been spread out over time, allowing separate segments, labeled the Northern Taurids and Southern Taurids, to be observable at different times in different hemispheres. The Southern Taurids are active from around September the 10th to November 20th, while the Northern Taurids are active from October the 20th to December the 10th. The third meteor shower this month is the Orionids, which peak on October the 20th. They're caused by debris from the comet Halley, which also causes the Eta-Acarids meteor shower in May. Comet Halley takes 76 years to complete each orbit around the Sun. It'll next become visible near Earth in 2061. The Orionids are equally spectacular in both northern and southern hemisphere skies, with up to 20 meteors an hour radiating out from the constellation Orion. The best time to see the Orionids is just after midnight and right before dusk. And joining us now for the rest of our tour of the October night skies is senior science writer and Sky and Telescope magazine contributor Jonathan Nally.
2: Hi, Stuart. Yeah, well, we're still in spring here in Australia. We're heading towards summer. I can definitely feel summer coming along. The days are feeling different. Days are nice and bright and warm, and the nights are generally clear for us at this time of year and not too cold, which is really good for stargazing. The further we get into summer, even better weather-wise, you know, because it's warmer and everything, but because it's summer, the days are longer and the hours of nighttime are less. So you have better conditions for stargazing, but you have fewer hours. So this sort of late springtime, pretty good for stargazing. So let's take a look at what we can see in the south at this time of the year. So really deep in the south, we've got the famous Southern Cross, of course. Now, it's upside down at the moment, and it's low down in the southwest. So it'll be either right on the southern horizon for a lot of people, or even below it, so you can't see it, from most populated southern latitudes, say Sydney or Brisbane in Australia and other cities around the southern hemisphere, similar latitudes. But if you're as far south as in Australia, at least Melbourne or Hobart, you should still be able to see it fairly easily this time of the year. Now, panning across to the left or the east, we can find the two Magellanic Cloud galaxies. Now, these are the two nearest sizable galaxies outside our Milky Way, and they're named after the explorer Magellan, the Magellanic Galaxy. Now, these just look like two little faint, fuzzy clouds, so you really need dark sky conditions to see them. If you're in a big city, you can just forget it. I mean, I can't see them where I am with the unaided eye. You've really got to get somewhere dark or away from lights and then let your eyes get adapted to the dark. And so if you then look down the southeast, you might be able to see these things. So you've got the large cloud, which is lower down, and a fair distance away from it, and higher up, you've got the small Magellanic Cloud. And as I said, these are two fairly sizable galaxies, and they're very close to the Milky Way, which is why we can see them. Most other galaxies, I'm just thinking, well, there's water, two or three, maybe you can count on one hand the other galaxies you can see with the unaided eye, the Andromeda Galaxy and a couple of others, but they just look like little smudges. These Magellanic galaxies, they are quite big, which is, they look like a cloud, you know, they look like a fairly sizable cloud. So you'll find them low down in the southeast. at this time of year in the early evening. Now, we've got the Milky Way stretching from north to south across the western half of the sky after sunset. We've got the constellation Sagittarius and the very impressive Scorpius, which really does look like a scorpion. They're easily visible high overhead. But as the night goes on, by midnight, that half of the Milky Way will have set below the horizon, the western horizon, as the Earth continues to turn. Now, overhead, the sky seems pretty reasonably empty this time of year. There are some big constellations up there, but they don't seem pretty exciting. They're a bit dull. They have a lot of bright stars and things. We should get a telescope onto them. In fact, our telescope, you can see lots of things within them. But just to the naked eye, Capricornus, Sculptor, Aquarius, Cetus, and others, they look fairly bland. The northern part of the sky, apologies to our northern listeners, northern hemisphere listeners, but down here in the south, the bits that we can see at this time of year, it's pretty dull there as well. If we were much further north of the equator, then there'd be plenty of things to see. But if you like staying up late or getting up really early, the skies after midnight in October are really great, because the other half of the Milky Way is rising in the east, bringing with it the fabulous constellations of Orion and Taurus and Gemini and Canis Major and Puppis and other ones. To me, these are the constellations of summer. For people in the northern hemisphere, they're the constellations of winter. So at the moment, you've got to be up before dawn to see them. But as the weeks go on, they'll be rising earlier and earlier and earlier. So by the time summer comes around, they'll be up and visible in the night sky just after sunset when the sky gets dark. So this for me is a sign that better weather is coming and better skies are coming. Lots of great stuff to see. And all of those constellations here have plenty of deep sky objects, what astronomers call deep sky objects, which you need telescopes for. But even a small backyard telescope, you can see star clusters and nebulae and all sorts of wonderful stuff. So for instance, you've got the constellation Canis Major. It has the brightest star in the night sky, Sirius. Orion, it has the two bright stars, Rigel and Betelgeuse, but it also has the famous Orion Nebula. Now, the Orion Nebula is very famous in astronomy circles. Everyone's probably seen a picture of the Orion Nebula.
0: Yeah, it's the one I always look for when I want to work out where the stars are in the sky, either that or the Southern Cross. They're the first ones I go to.
2: Yeah, because Orion, it's got the very distinctive three stars in a row, and it's got those two other bright stars I mentioned, Rigel and Betelgeuse. So it is very, very easy to spot. And it's right on the celestial equator, too. So once you see it, you know what your orientation is. With the Orion Nebula, the pictures you see in magazines and books and on the internet and everything, they're taken by electronic cameras these days that can bring out fantastic colour and fantastic detail. You don't get that with the naked eye. You don't get that looking through a telescope either, unless you've got a whopper telescope, which most people don't. These things just generally look like a bit of a smudge of light. But you can see this Orion Nebula as a smudge of light just with the unaided eye if you've got dark enough sky conditions. And when you look up, you think, well, that's actually Orion Nebula, and that's that thing I've seen a big picture in a book. That is amazing. What about 1,500 light years or so away, a little bit less, a little bit more. It's quite amazing, and it's a massive star cloud where new solar systems are being born. So it's wonderful when you look up and see something and you realize what you're seeing. Even if it might not look impressive, it's impressive because you can see it, if that makes any sense. And of course, getting a pair of binoculars or a telescope under the Orion Nebula makes it look a whole lot better. Now, above the northeastern horizon, that time in the morning again, we've got Taurus, constellation Taurus, and it's got these star clusters known as the Hyades and the Pleiades. We talk about the Pleiades all the time. It's the seven sisters. They look fantastic through binoculars. Just a pair of binoculars. You don't need a telescope. Just get some binoculars onto them, and they'll become a lot easier to see over the next couple of months. As I described, they start to rise higher and then get into the evening sky rather than the morning sky. Now let's turn to the planets. There are three of them on show just after sunset. So if you take a look to the west, you'll see Mercury and Venus. Mercury is the smaller, dimmer of the two, lower down in the sky. Venus is the big, bright one higher up. Now, as the days go by in the first week and a half, couple of weeks of October, you'll see Venus will be dropping down lower each night, down towards the horizon, while Mercury is actually rising higher up. And they'll pass each other on the 8th, on the evening of the 8th, so they'll be roughly the same distance above the horizon, sort of next to each other. Then, a few days later on the 12th, the moon will make an appearance. It'll be joining in because the moon travels through the sky night after night, sort of moves along night after night. So it eventually sidles up to these two planets on the 12th, making a close triangle with them. That should be really nice to see. I'm going to get out and have a look at that one. On the other side of the sky in the evening, we've got Saturn, which is low above the eastern horizon after sunset. Give it an hour or two to rise up out of any murk or obstacles that might be on your horizon and then have a look. It's always best to have a look at planets when they're as high as they can get in the night sky. Chatham just looks like a fairly bright yellowish star to the unaided eye, but you get a small telescope onto it and you'll see that it's this giant ringed planet with these amazing rings going around it. Although at the moment they are a bit edge on towards us, so they don't look as great as they do at other times when the rings are sort of more angled towards us. But Saturn always impresses everyone when they see it through a telescope. It's impressive the first time and it's impressive every time after that. It's one of those things, if you show someone Saturn through a telescope for the first time, they'll gasp. They go, like that. It's involuntary. People say, that is really Saturn. It looks like what it looks like in the pictures. Not often you can get that sort of thing when you look through a telescope. For the other two bright planets, Jupiter and Mars, again, you're going to have to be up very late, a night owl, or you're going to have to wake up early before dawn because they both rise over the northeastern horizon a bit after 4 o'clock in the morning. Just as with Saturn, give these two planets an hour or so to rise up out of the murk at down near the horizon and you'll get a better view. But don't leave it too long, of course, because dawn will be just around the corner. Mars doesn't look like much through a telescope. It's a fairly small planet, a long way away. You can see that it's a planet. It doesn't look like a star. You can actually see that it's a disk of a planet, but it's pretty small. Jupiter, on the other hand, is very, very impressive. Really impressive through a telescope. You should be able to make out some it's sort of band structure in its clouds. Its cloud system, we can't see any surface. We just see the clouds, and it's got these sort of equatorial bands and sort of middle bands and up towards the poles. So it's got a structured sort of a cloud system. You also should be able to make out several of its largest moons. They just look like tiny, bright pinpricks of light. There are four of them that are fairly easy to see. You can even see them with binoculars. They don't look like pictures you would see of the moon. They just look like tiny pinpricks of light. But if you go out night after night and have a look, you'll see that they've moved. Because they go around the planet very quickly. And sometimes you might see two on one side and two on the other side. Sometimes you might see three on one side and one on the other side. Sometimes you might only see two or three and you think, where are the other ones gone? Well, they're probably around behind Jupiter, or they could be in Jupiter's shadow if they're not directly behind. So that's really fascinating to see. If you want to see what Galileo saw, which is what helped start off the scientific revolution.
0: Yeah, but looking at Jupiter got Galileo in a lot of trouble.
2: He did, yeah. Well, you won't get into trouble these days. You won't be put under house arrest or anything if you go out and have a look at Jupiter. But see, back in his days, before the telescope was around, when people looked up, they could just see that there were the stars, which never changed position, and there were these planets from the Greek word meaning wanderers, that move along the night sky in predictable paths, and people had known about them for thousands of years, and that was it. That's all we knew about the night sky. And of course, there were all these mythological things about, you know, that the heavens being perfect, you know, unchanging, perfect, and it was all God's plan sort of thing, and the Earth was in the center of the universe, and Earth was special, and everything was supposed to go around the Earth, which we now, of course, know is not right. But when Galileo had a look at Jupiter and he saw these little moons, and night after night he saw that their position changed, he thought, aha, they must be moons. That's a planet, and it must have its own moons going around it. So things aren't as perfect as we thought they were. There are other places out there that seem to be like Earth, and that sort of helped kick off the whole scientific revolution, and aren't we glad that it did. But anyway, if you get a chance to have a look at Jupiter through a small telescope, if you know someone who's got a scope, if you don't have one yourself, really do take the opportunity, because it's quite an amazing sight. And that, Stuart, is the sky for October.
0: That's senior science writer and Sky and Telescope magazine contributor Jonathan Nally, and this is Space Time.

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6: Hello there, I'm Terry Daniel. The Prime Minister has dismissed the Greens as a protest movement following attacks from the minor party's new leader. David Shoebridge has vowed to replace Labor as the dominant progressive party. Senator Shoebridge claims the federal government is letting Australians down on the economy. But Anthony Albanese says the Greens are picking the wrong fight.
7: It was somewhat concerning, I think, that at a time where we see a rise of a far right-wing party, Senator Shoebridge took the opportunity to actually criticise Labor. Sounded a lot like some of the people who didn't win their seats at the House of Representatives.
6: The official bushfire danger period has kicked off for most of New South Wales. Mark Dransfield reports.
8: The Rural Fire Service says crews have already responded to more than 2,700 bush and grass fires since the 1st of July, burning more than 64,000 hectares. RFS Deputy Commissioner Ben Millington says everyone should take extra care over the coming months.
9: It's a combination of elevated grass fields, drought-affected forested areas and forecast warmer conditions will mean New South Wales must remain vigilant. It will only take a few warm days and windy weather conditions to dry out grass and forested areas, turning them into highly flammable fuel.
6: In Melbourne, hundreds of public hospital doctors have rallied on the steps of the Victorian State Parliament, calling for better pay and conditions. Alex Riddell reports.
10: Doctors rallying at State Parliament say it's normal to work 140 hours in a fortnight, work seven night shifts in a row, and work unrostered and unpaid overtime. President of AMA Victoria, Dr. Simon Judkins, says their current pay deal expired in February, and after 14 months of negotiations, they haven't had a single meaningful offer from the government.
11: It's taken us to get to this point. We have to have a public rally and stop work meetings. We'd all much rather be at work.
10: Doctors are calling for a cap on shifts of 12.5 hours, a maximum of four night shifts in a row, and a pay increase of 28% over 4 years. Junior Dr. Alice Mazaraki says she and her colleagues live in fear they will make a mistake due to working such long hours.
12: That I'm going to cause harm to someone's mum, to someone's partner, to someone's child.
10: Alex Riddell, Melbourne.
6: The Bell Bay Aluminium Smelter in Tasmania has secured a $200 million lifeline to keep it open until 2031. The federal and Tasmanian state governments are jointly funding the package to rescue the Rio Tinto-owned facility. The deal is set to protect about 2,000 local jobs. Calls are growing for the Australian Tax Office to reverse its decision to stop accepting credit card payments. The move follows new Reserve Bank regulations banning card surcharges. The opposition is calling on the federal government to intervene and force the tax office to reverse course. Andrew McKellar from the Chamber of Commerce and Industry says small businesses rely on credit cards to pay the ATO.
13: They'll be waking up this morning. I think they'll be completely staggered that this is how the tax office seeks to deal with them. This is just another, I think, slap that is going to really hurt many of those small businesses.
6: Finally, to the Australian share market, the All Ords closed down 175 points at 87.94, and one Australian dollar was buying 69.5 US cents. This is AIR National News. First up, NRL news, and the Newcastle Knights have been training at Sydney Olympic Park across the road from the Olympic Stadium. That's the venue for Sunday's grand final against the Sydney Roosters. Newcastle coach Justin Holbrook confirming Harrison Graham will replace the suspended Phoenix Crossland at hooker. The Sydney Roosters are still waiting on the fitness of veteran Connor Watson. Three-time AFL Premiership player Lachie Neale is now one step away from signing on with Collingwood. That's following confirmation he's leaving the Brisbane Lions. Sarah Patterson reports.
14: Neale is set to join the Magpies in 2027 once the AFL trade and free agency period gets underway tomorrow. The 33-year-old departs Brisbane as an unrestricted free agent. Collingwood has already said it looks forward to Neale joining the club. The AFL is yet to confirm the suitable free agency compensation Brisbane will receive. Sarah Patterson, S Sport.
6: And Brisbane Lions longest-serving coach Chris Fagan has announced his retirement. The 65-year-old steps down days after guiding the Lions to a third straight flag. And the basketball action continues tonight in Tasmania. The NBL sees the Tasmanian Jack Jumpers playing Melbourne United at Glenorchy. Australian Independent Radio News.
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17: Speedway, Formula One, bikes, Trans Am, supercars.

0: sprint business we hear about, the reason when Kurtz was, what, 3 points behind, and then we go into the main deal and he's 5 points behind. And this is...
1: Yeah, I don't quite get that. I just look at the total amounts for the evening, and the SGP of Poland, it was held at Toruń in Poland last Saturday. The winner was Robert Lambert on 20 points. Second was Brady Kurtz on 18 points. Third was Bartosz Smarzlik, the then reigning world champion, on 16 points. And we had two other Aussies in it. We had Max Frick, who finished in the middle of the field with 8 points, and Jason Doyle, who finished just 1 point behind him with 7 points. But the big mover was Brady Kurtz, but he didn't move quite enough to beat Robert Lambert to the title.
0: No, that's right. Now, I've watched most of the other rounds this year. Nothing's come up about the sprint of races earlier in the night at all, and points have remained the same as they were when we left the week before. I need someone to with a slide rule and a bit of a pencil and an exercise book to show me how all this works.
1: They've been on the program, but we don't take a lot of notice of them. We take only the final points.
0: Okay, all right, and
1: So the wrap-up is, after the World Championship has been run and won by Robert Lambert of Great Britain, we look towards who's going to be in next year's field. And, of course, Brady Kurtz with his third place is a starter for that. And coming in seventh spot is Max Frick of Australia, who he scored 97 points and he finished seventh this year. So he gets a gallop next year.
0: Because it's the top seven that go through. So he just scraped in, really. He was on the edge going into it, yeah.
1: Correct, yeah. Now, Jason Doyle finished ninth this year on 73 points. Above him, between Frick and Doyle, was Kasper Wawrina of Poland. So that's a surprise, because he's rated as a bit of a dangerous rider. But yeah. Doyle on 73 points has said that he will not contest the World Championship next year, although he's making noises about possibly contesting the European Championship across Europe, which apparently he's entitled to do because he rides on a British licence or some sort of rubbish talk that they're talking.
0: I think his wife's Polish, isn't she, or something?
1: No, she's English.
0: English, is she? We lived in Poland there for a whole season at one stage, a couple of...
1: Yeah, maybe that qualifies him. The other rider in the mix is Jack Holder, who, of course, has been out injured. But he finished 12th this year on 55 points. Now, it's interesting to note that the SGP Commission will select three permanent wildcards, and they could include Jack Holder. They should include Jack Holder because he's been out with injury.
0: At the time of his injury, he was fifth, I think, wasn't he?
1: Or fourth? Fourth or fifth. So he should get one of those gallops. So next year, we should see three Australians in the World Championship. That's Brady Kurtz, Max Frick, and Jack Holder. It hasn't been confirmed yet, but that's what I'm tipping anyway.
0: Also, the qualifier from
1: Rowan Tungate, qualified from the SGP Challenge.
0: That's
1: yes,
0: right.
1: So there should be four Aussies next year. Tungate replacing Doyle.
0: Right. As far as Doyle's concerned, he did say in an interview I heard, never say never. So I wouldn't be surprised if he goes to a qualifier or something. I wouldn't be surprised to see him bob up again going for a qualifier to see if he can get in. He rode big on last week. Oh, dear. Anyhow.
1: At 41 years of age, he's got the years behind him, but he's still capable. I'd like to see him go in again because he could beat any of those riders. He's still very capable of winning the championship.
0: Yep. All right. Now, the big news for Australia, anyhow, is the announcement of a couple of rounds here in Australia. Actually, when I say a couple of rounds, two of the probably most important rounds, round 29 and round 30, a double header, one night after the other, with round 30 being the final, which was what we watched last week from Poland. Next year, 2027, it will be the final round of the championship and it will be held in Adelaide.
1: Correct. At Gilman, the big track, or not big track, but the big speedway track in Adelaide. At Gilman, on the first round is on Friday, October 29, and the second round and the last round of the series is Saturday, October 30th. That's next year at Gilman. So hopefully it'll be a deciding round like the last one was. And they're gearing up for it at Gilman right now.
0: Are they really? Well, I wonder where they're going to put the seats, because I think they had 70,000 last week at Poland. Was it 70,000 or 50,000? I know one of the Polish rounds was 70,000. I don't know if they're going to fit 70,000 into Gilman.
1: I don't know. They'll be flat out getting 7,000 in there.
0: They'll be flat out getting 70,000 into Adelaide.
1: Gilman's a good track, and it's a good track. It's worthy of a title, but I don't know if it can get the crowd in there. That's the problem.
0: Hmm. Yeah, well, they've obviously looked at it. They're a pretty the new mob that own it. What is it, Midway, the new promoters of the World Championship of the Speedway GP. I'm pretty sure with the money they've got invested in it, they would have had a bit of a peek at Gilman before they made up the decision for run two rounds there, especially the big one, the end of season.
1: Indeed, yeah.
0: And that's their predicting that it won't be a nail biter at the end of the season and no one will be interested. I don't know.
1: Well, we hope it will be.
0: Well, we haven't got that many Aussies in it. I'm pretty sure that I'll turn up. Yeah, so that's...
1: Well, Brady Kurtz said of the round, "I'm super happy," he said. "I think it's overdue. We have had so many good riders in the Grand Prix for so many years now, and to not have a round of our own has been quite a shame. Yep. I think it will be cool. Gilman is such a good track, and I think it will be an unreal Grand Prix there. I'm looking forward to it," said Kurtz. So there you go. That's a credit for Gilman.
0: It is that, for sure, but it's certainly a bit of a risk by the people running, not because they're running it in Australia, not bagging the country, but not a gigormous stadium like the ones in Europe. But I see that they want to take it out of Europe for a change for overseas interests. And
1: it's good that it's coming to Australia, I can tell you that. It's great news, and with two rounds here, two nights in a row, it's looking really good for those keen people who will get into the place.
0: Yep, so go and book your accommodation now and book your tickets now, I guess, for the...
1: Indeed.
0: Don't know where you do them. Now, another couple of things. There was a meeting scheduled for Sydney... Well, Western Sydney Speedway, a practice meeting this Saturday.
1: That
0: has been called off. Yep.
1: Cancelled, yeah.
0: Cancelled. Now there's also...
1: And also... Go ahead. Also, they were going to run spring cars at Nowra this Saturday night for a $10,000 show.
0: Yep.
1: And it's been cancelled as well due to insufficient entries.
0: Insufficient entries, yes. I heard that. I saw the thing come through. Actually, Alan Dale... on day tippy to it about it being cancelled. So I finished up ringing Gary Pearce, who was down that way, of course, but he wasn't down that way. He was on his way to Melbourne, but he rang around and found out why, and it was because of the sprint car club could only guarantee 10 cars for a 10 grand to win gig. Like,
1: strange, isn't it?
0: Very strange. Yeah, before we start criticising people one way or the other, we better find out exactly why that came about. I don't know, maybe it was too expensive to nominate or something. I've got no idea, and I don't want to try and guess. So, so that's the big news, though. There is a new world champion, Englishman Bewley, who lives in Poland, actually.
1: Robert Lambert, he does. Lambert, he lives in Torren.
0: He lives in Bowen.
1: Robert Lambert lives in Torren, where the last round was held.
0: Yes, and he's a local. He rides for the team. He had most of the crowd behind him anyhow. He's a sort of a local. His wife's, she's having their first child, and she's Polish, yep. I should imagine, and lived there with the family, because all the family was up in the grandstand. But, So an Englishman back in an Englishman back on top as the world champion, first time in quite a while since Wolfie, who was actually brought up in Australia anyhow.
1: Yeah, that's correct. Yeah.
0: All right. Okay, so your magazine is on the stand. I guess it'll have a photo of the new world champion on the cover.
1: I'm working on that now. It'll be out in a couple of weeks, and it will indeed have the new world champion on the cover.
0: And all the results.
1: Robert Lambert of England has done it at last. He's become world champion.
0: And he wasn't even recognised as in the hunt up until the last meeting, when the rain came down and saved him from having to go into the semi.
1: Well, he said that he was giving a lot of credit to his wife, Julia, who is expecting the couple's first child, mm-hmm. which will be a daughter, in November.
0: All right. Well, she'll have to ride in the women's thing. Who knows? By then, they might be all into racing together by the time she grows up. Other than that, she's going to have to run in the women's championship. and of course, we've got the opening of Western Sydney Speedway coming up on the 10th. For the season.
1: 10th of October.
0: Yeah, for the 10th of October for the season.
1: And hopefully they'll have sprint cars running that night.
0: They will. I've got the calendar here, but I've not – when I say it's here, it's down there in my phone, which I – but I know I read it today. There will be sprint cars, late models, fender benders, and some of the other production car type meetings as well, cars as well. I'll look it up as the night goes on and read it out to you. But I've got the full one there, but it's all in little writing that Tony Bick sent to me. It's all in little writing, so I've got to just decipher it and get it printed out, and so we can give it to you. But I'll let you know later in the night. But it's definitely sprint cars, providing they can supply enough, not like now. late models and the fender benders were there too for the kids for a bit of fun. But I'll give you posted.
1: That's not this week, is it, Tony? It's on the 10th of October.
0: Yep. I'm not too sure about the wisdom here. It's on the same weekend as the Bathurst race. Yeah, so I'm not too sure about the wisdom running it. Anyhow, they've done it before. They've run on the same weekend as the Bathurst race, and they have not raced on the same weekend as the Bathurst race, so we'll wait and see what happens. Anyhow, everyone, all the Speedway fans are waiting in air to get onto it and get along and support Western Sydney Speedway, I'm quite sure. Okay, Peter?
1: Yeah. Just before you go, last Saturday was the Gary Moon Sidecar Memorial up at Eyre mm-hmm. in North Queensland, and it was won by an outsider name of Stuart Firth from Brisbane.
0: How do you spell the surname?
1: Firth, F-I-R-T-H.
0: Firth, okay.

0: 27, and maybe 27, of course, for Western Sydney Speedway. There is a sidecar event, the Roll the Dice one, which is the tribute to Gary Treloar. That will be on. Yeah. We'll find out how many competitors
1: are. We look forward to that one.
0: We do, for sure. And I think, gee, I might be giving you a bum steer here. I better look at it better. I think there might be, there's at least speed cars, anyhow, on the same night, because we've got the two different tracks now. So the sidecars can run on the bike track and the cars can run on the other track, although I don't think it really matters. The sidecars aren't as particular as the solos these days.
1: No, that's correct.
0: But getting too technical now, those solos. That's the way they're built now. That's it. They can't run on. All right, mate. We'll talk next week.
1: Righto. Thanks, Gary.
0: You're Fred and I'm Ernest. And also, do you have the I've got Mitch Byner a little later, but have you got the results for his turnout?
1: Sorry, what's that?
0: The speed bowl event at up in Singleton. Hello?
1: Well, five riders contested it.
0: Yeah.
1: And the winner was the boy from the Central Coast, Harrison Ryan.
0: Okay, all right.
1: Harrison Ryan first, the Brad Page second, and Taylor Street, the young girl from Victoria, third.
0: That's Neil Street's granddaughter. The guy that won, isn't he, Harrison, isn't he Pooley's granddaughter? Grandson, I'm sorry.
1: Pooley's grandson, Terry Poole's grandson.
0: Yeah, okay, so it's all stayed in the families there virtually. Okay.
1: Now,
0: I've let the bag now because I've got an interview that I did with Mitch a little earlier that we're going to play tonight, and I didn't ask for the results then, so I had to ask you now. All right, so young Harrison's up there, and, geez, good to see young lady and Streety going around and combining with the girls and giving it to the boys, I mean, and giving it to the boys too on the riding.
1: She goes all right, that young street girl.
0: Yeah, she just, what'd she get, second or third or something in the world title?
1: Third, yeah, she got third.
0: In the world title over in the UK. Yep. All right, good on you. Thanks, Peter. Catch you soon.
1: Okay, talk to you next week.
0: Ta-da, mate. Bye. Here we are, Peter White on Speed Sport Talk. Caught him off guard there a little. Never mind. We'll be right. He's an old fellow like me. We'll be back in just a moment.

0: Okay, let's talk more motorcycling right now with a man that I told 6:30 and he said 6. Sorry. Between 6 and 6:30 is usually 6:30 in my time, so just 6 in yours. Anyhow, what's going on, Braxy?
1: Well, the flyaways have started for MotoGP with Motegi Japan on this weekend, mm-hmm. which gives all viewers and listeners a bit of time. It's only a couple of hours difference instead of half a day's difference.
0: Yeah, so it makes it easier on the TV. Okay, yeah, so as you say, the start of the flyaways.

0: Yep, and they're going to be coming thick and fast from now on, all the flyaways before they finish the year off. Supposedly, the last one will be at Portugal. The way, because we go from Japan to Indonesia, to Mandalika, then Australia, then Qatar, then Portugal, then Valencia, pardon me, the last one. So they haven't cancelled the Qatari round as yet, which is a bit unusual considering that there's a bit of fireworks going on there.
1: What's going on over there, that's right.
0: Yeah, so they're determined to keep going with it, but hopefully nothing happens. Imagine if a cargo plane got shot down or something for the MotoGP bike.
1: Exactly right, and you never know what's going to go on over there before this stuff going on.
0: No, but
1: we just have people...
0: Anyway, we'll think of good things at the moment because leading the way in the MotoGP category after Austria, Jorge Martin has a 12-point lead over Marquez. Part of me who could only manage a fifth place in Austria.
1: Yep.
0: After a pretty average weekend, whereas Martin, at least he won the sprint and got a second in the main game behind Pedro Acosta. Pedro Acosta's sitting fourth in the championship at the moment. He's 30 points behind Bezzecchi, who's in third. So Bezzecchi's now 42 points behind, 30 points behind Marquez. So it's still anyone's game coming down to the final seven races for the year. So that's made it good for fans. Even Digi Antonio has got his 76 points off the lead, but he's only 4 points off the third position. So... 34 points off third position. So anything, you know, it's still wide open and anybody's going for the top four contenders.
1: And at least over the next three or four, as you say, next three or four rounds, it's pretty easy for us to watch it on TV because they're within that time zone. And
0: Certainly are. Yep.
1: Especially Australia, which will be for the final one at Phillip Island, the way they're talking.
0: It is the final round. That goes without saying. There's no getting out of that one, mate. She's done and dusted and off to greener pastures. Well, not so greener pastures.
1: Not so greener pastures. There's still some goings on about the number of trees they're chopping down and replanting and so on.
0: Well, there's been a formal a federal injunction put in against it. So
1: yeah,
0: and that was caught the South Australian government right. By surprise, really blindsided them. So there's plenty of people there that there may be more that are in favour of it, but the ones that are against it, as they say, the squeaky wheel gets the most oil. So
1: that's the one. Yep.
0: Depends who makes the most noise about it all.
1: Mm, that's right. But also, we've still got Moto 2 to go, and Moto 3 is still right through to the end.
0: Yeah, well, that's true. With Moto 2, it's going to be Centre Ages hasn't finished the last two races due to mechanicals. Mm. He got taken out one as well. That didn't help.
1: Yeah.
0: So he didn't finish in Austria. So he's dropped down to, I think it's fourth or fifth in the championship. So Gonzalez is 35 points in front of his own Guevara, who's going to take Jack's place in the Pramac team next year, and Guevara winning the race last weekend, which didn't do his prospects any harm because he does race for the Pramac team in Moto2, so you can see where the link comes from there. Mm. And then in Moto3, Joel Kelso is way down the leaderboard this year. He's down in 14th position, unlike his results from last year, and he could manage a 10th to 11th at the GP last weekend in Austria. Well, two weekends ago in Austria. So he's got to do something. His teammate finished in front of him, just missing out on a podium. So he's got his work cut out for him. But in the lead for the championship, Max Quiles is, 130-odd points up front. So he's basically, he's the one that can lose the championship, no one else at the moment.
1: Yeah.
0: Yep. And in the World Superbikes, we had a round last weekend in Italy. and at a track that the GPs don't go to. It was at Cremona Circuit in the middle of the country, and Bulliger wrapped up his championship finally after basically winning nearly every race this year. He's settled for 2 second positions behind his teammate, who took 2 wins and a win in the sprint race. And you wonder if Bulliger was more worried about the championship than actually fighting his teammate, because now he's got 133 points with a couple of rounds left to spare.
1: Going back to the twos, of course, Santa Agus, he's already signed to go into form into ones next year. So the pressure is pressure is off him a little as far as qualifying up. But he still wants to get the gets the trophy, I should imagine.
0: Yeah, well, that's what they're racing for. We go out and have a bit of fun and have fun out there. If they're not winning, they're something not very happy. So that's their mentality.
1: Right. That's the way it is. Yeah.
0: So it'll be quite interesting to see how he goes. And well, they had that private test after the Austrian GP, and Senna was right up there in about fifth position.
1: That's pretty good.
0: Honda being the fastest, and they're putting in faster lap times there than what the 1,000cc's did the day before, so with Pirelli tyres. So people going, oh, they were meant to be slowing them down. Well, cast your mind back 20 years to 2006 when they went to 2007 with the 800cc's, the 880s, and 800, pardon me, the 800s, 880s now. But yeah, they went to slow them down, they went faster. So, engineers are engineers. They'll find a way to make things quicker. Even if the more you restrict them, the more they'll ask.
1: The more they go find the way around it. Yep, that's for sure.
0: Yep.
1: Okay, what about anything local at all coming up?
0: No, mate. No. We had the Aussie Historic Championships last weekend over at Collie that I attended, which was pretty good, but it was mainly locals because as a lot of the East Coast, the people said to me that they just can't afford to get over there with the what our marvellous governments are doing to fuel prices and everything.
1: Yeah, that's exactly right.
0: And what did one bloke pay for over there? $4.40 on another ball for a litre of diesel.
1: Holy mackerel, yeah.
0: So you multiply that by 100, so it's not a cheap exercise. And how many times do you fill up going over the Nullarbor?
1: Yeah, exactly right. I think I heard somewhere recently we're the second biggest users or the biggest users of diesel in the world.
0: Well, between us and America, they'd have to go close to it too with all their rigs over there.
1: No, I guess so, but they supply their own, I think, too, don't they? I don't know. I don't know at all.
0: Yeah, well, we've nobbled ourselves. There's another place we nobbled ourselves. Nothing but don't get me into things like that.
1: Okay, we'll leave you alone. Just, of course, your cousin was the premier of us, Victoria.
0: Well, at least it was going half all right. Then I wasn't living in it at the time, but...
1: Okay. Right, I will leave it there, Braxy.
0: All right, mate. No worries.
1: Thanks, mate. I'll talk to you during the week. We'll sort our times out better.
0: Yeah, well, it'll be daylight saving next week too, so don't ring me up an hour late.
2: That sounds like Tony, doesn't it?
1: I'll talk to you on Thursday and you can remind me. Okay. See you, mate.
0: No worries. No worries. See ya.
1: There we go. Mark Brax bringing us up to date with motorcycling, the World Motorcycling Championship. Back in just a sec.

0: Okay, up next we have the reason why people are all being put out there and everywhere so far this evening. The man he usually finishes the show off, Heath McAlpine, because of his cricket, has had to change his time slot. I never did like cricket, Heath.
1: Yeah, I don't like it sometimes either. I just do it for the social side, to be
0: social
1: honest.
0: Social side of it, okay. All right. Anyhow, you're on earlier these days than you were for I don't know how many years. So what have you got to say for yourself?
1: We're in the middle of a busy period of Australian motorsport. And I know, obviously we had, that was kicked off at the Bend with the 500K race for supercars, and then Sydney, GT Festival Sydney for the Shan Speed Series. And then last weekend was the reborn, I suppose you could say, High Tech All Super Series presented by Enthusiast Motor Insurance. Mm. And that seemed to go pretty well. There was a bit of chaos on Saturday, but the drivers sort of seemed to pull themselves by Sunday. And first round for that run under Motorsport Australia affiliation, I think from what we saw, it was pretty successful. So pretty good and plenty of action. And the TA2 series is going to be a nail biter. They'll go on to finish at Isle of Magic, which is the traditional end to the year for Victorian Motorsport. But 3 points, two points cover the top three. 3 points cover the top three. So you've got Alice Buckley. Mm-hmm. Yeah, Alice Buckley leading by 1 point from Tyler Cheney, who had a bit of a shocker at Winton. And then you've got 1 point back to Ben Gomesall. So, it should be exciting.
0: Yeah, Alice Buckley had a pretty good meeting, didn't she? What I saw of the meeting, she had a pretty good meeting. A bit of a surprise. She has just been not excelling herself, but holding in there. But, she had a pretty good meeting.
1: Yeah, no, she took she clean swept both poles, took two races on Saturday, but Ben Gomesall sort of had the edge on Sunday in the races. So, I think, look, there's some great drivers in that category. Joel Heinrich's another one. He's in fourth place. The likes of Cody Garland as well, who had a wretched weekend. He was out on the first lap in an incident, but which did involve Tyler Cheney. There's good competition in TA2. It's sort of like the Super 2 of Trans Am, you could probably say. But, Alice did pretty well over the weekend. She's had a couple of shockers. Queensland Raceway last time out was one of them. So, yep. She's doing a good job, and it's probably really key that she's good at other circuits. QR, she's obviously very, very well versed in racing there and winning races there too. Winning races at Winton as well is that's quite good. And Phillip Island's going to be an absolute cracker, and Blendline will have that covered. It's pretty interesting a way to end the championship as well. Phillip Island's just one of those circuits. It's awesome. Doesn't get utilised enough at a national level. Welcoming, Isle of Magic and PIARC have done a great job to welcome TA2 to that series and enable it to finish the year at such a cool racetrack.
0: Yeah. So we got the TA2 and we got the Trans Ams, which are the same, but two different. The Trans Ams, when's their final? That's at Sandown, isn't it?
1: Yeah, so they're doing a double at Sandown. So they're at the Speed Series, which is the first weekend of November. I think it's like 31st of October to the 2nd of November.
0: So
1: the top of my head.
0: Would that be the weekend after Bathurst or 2 weekends after?
1: It's a weekend after Gold Coast, I believe. So,
0: okay, all right.
1: Yeah, that's pretty exciting, so, which is good. Yeah. That's cool. And then you've got, and then the weekend after, they're at Sandown again for supporting the Supercars Championship. So, double a double lot for Trans Am at Sandown. But, again, that series is pretty evenly poised as well. So, the guys running Trans Am and TA2 are doing a reasonable job at it. So, and they're getting solid car fields as well. So, I think there was nearly 20 cars at Winton on the weekend, and Trans Am continues to sort of build and forge its way as a pathway for a variety of drivers, namely Blake Tracy, who's taking it up to the likes of Todd Hazelwood and James Moffat.
0: Yep. So when do you think we might see the TA2s and the Trans Ams combined? Do you think it'll ever happen?
1: No, I don't think so. They meet different customer bases, really. Like TA2's there for as an introductory to Trans Am. TA2 is a cheaper formula, you'd like to believe. Trans Am's just that elite package, running on supercars programs. So, I reckon it's a good split having them, having two options. There's enough cars in the country to, facilitate that. Some guys run both, but also some guys run TA2 and then pick and choose if they run Trans Am, what rounds of Trans Am they run. And I think that's really good flexibility, and there's definitely a place for two of these. It's sort of like supercars and Super Two, it provides a replenishment for guys that are wanting to get out of the series and people that want to get in. It just provides a pretty simple process in welcoming new people in. So. And providing those that want to get out of the series or are moving on to something else an opportunity to, move their cars on in a really, feasible fashion.
0: I guess probably the only time you may see a combination of both is if the fields drop down. That way, if it ever
1: and
0: happens.
1: But they have also combined previously. Bathurst 6-hour a few times. They've combined the two fields and they've had, more than 40 cars. I think that's probably too much for that category of Bathurst. But, I think, at the moment it's feasible and they have it caters for two different competitor bases and they're doing quite a good job of doing both. So, I'll look and TA2's, continues and Trans Am continues to be popular in both facets. So, TA2 next year, I don't know where they're going to run. There's a potentially on the High Tech All Super Series presented by Enthusiast Motor Insurance, or it could be a couple of other options there for effectively a third tier of Australian motorsport. So, I think they'll be running on the Motorsport Australia schedule rather than a AASA program, which will be the first time that'll happen, consistently since, TA2 was formed, I think, in 2017 off the top of my head.
0: Well, TA2 Trans Am, of course, as you say, the Trans Ams are on the supercar card, and the others, there's a big difference in nomination fees, I should imagine, and exposure to the TV too also. So it's how it's a little bit cheaper for the TA2 people, I guess.
1: Yeah, and you also got to consider that every TA2 round, if they stay on High Tech, will be on free-to-air TV.
0: Yeah, that's right.
1: In addition to pay TV and live streaming as well. So you just got to take that into consideration as well. So, it's a great product. And, I think also there's some good chatter surrounding the High Tech All Super Series for next year and some potential categories that might join next year, which might surprise a few people as well. So, that's pretty positive. Formula Ford, I think, are potentially committed to it already, even though they've got their last round this weekend with Ollie Wickham and Seth Burkhart going at it. There's a bit of controversy with Burkhart and Ollie and Wickham colliding in the last race, both having dropped down to the back, but you know, the cream rise to the top, and the duo were, you know, finished first and second. Burkhart took a clean sweep, which you know, builds a pretty good gap for him heading to Phillip Island. You know, and yeah, and he, you know, he's got Matt Hillier, who is the 2022 Australian Formula Ford Series champion, on the Cairns and in an engineering role. So, you know, it's going to be pretty, you know, experience is going to be key. And I think Seth's probably got more experience, but who knows? Ollie's a pretty determined young driver, and Triple Eight don't muck around when they're picking up drivers. And yeah, that'll be an interesting one to watch. He's going, he's going Phillip Island too.
0: He's going pretty well, Ollie Wickham, in the, of course, in the Mustang Cup as well.
1: Yeah, he is too. You know, he's proving to be pretty versatile, because you know, Mustang requires a different driving style compared to Formula Ford. So, and you know, he's won in both. So we, this season too. So, yeah, no, pretty exciting times for, you know, for Ollie. He's 16, I think, but he's very mature, and this, you know, he speaks very well for a 16-year-old. You wouldn't have thought that he was 16. You'd probably think he was 20, 21, you know, but, yeah, no, and he's forging a good path towards, you know, being a future star of this sport. Yeah, but there's a few guys in that Formula Ford series that, you know, are doing that. You know, Hunter Salvatore, who was very unlucky. His gearbox gave up in the last race while sitting second. You know, Rio Campbell showed some really good signs on the weekend. And, you know, he's got Kobe Williams. He's running under his team, who is currently leading the Porsche Michelin Sprint challenge after, you know, winning the title last year, or dominating the title last year. So, yeah, no, it's good to see both sides of the, you know, of the ledger, with guys that have graduated after last year going well, and guys kind of racing this year and doing, you know, a really good job and looking to the next stages of their career.
0: Yep, that's right. And yep, all popping up in. It's interesting you're saying that next year, what was called the AASA, which is now what the reverted to the old Shannon series, isn't it?
1: No. AASA haven't got a series at the moment.
0: Not anymore. That's what I say. That's been taken
1: the
0: over.
1: The AASA race series is effectively. At the moment, one round and done. So I've heard talk that they're in discussions to try and bring it back, maybe with a well-known circuit owner with the initials TQ. But yeah, like, haven't heard much about it yet. They've got, you know, AASA are going to be involved with the Sandown Summer Enduro. At the end of the year, which will be headlined by the final round of the Australian Endurance Championship. There's going to be Australian Drivers Championship, HQs, BMW E30s. You've got the David Lowe Memorial race for Hyundai XLs. There's also Sports Compact. Stock cars will be there too. So, yeah, like, AASA will, you know, still working behind the scenes, even with all this,
0: legal
1: proceedings. Okay. You know, they're still around with off-road and off-road tarmac rally at Queensland Raceway last weekend. They ran an event, sanctioned event with the Hyundai XLs. Two driver event, the XL World Championships, with a few star drivers. Aaron Cameron was one. You know, previous winners have been Nash Morris and Brock Feeney and Declan Fraser. So, AASA is sort of still keeping their, you know, iron hot in the fire. But yeah, no, this the High Tech All Super Series, run under MA sanctioning from now on. It should be good. You know, legends will provide plenty of action. Former RX-8 as well provided great racing without any contact, which is rare these days. It was a good lineup of categories on the weekend. The Australian IRC Racing Series for the Innovation Race Cars as well. Brought that endurance feel with a bit of sprint. It was important for those guys to have a really good event straight out off the bat, and George Gambino, realised that, and there's plenty of people working behind the scenes, Graham Sattler, Motorsport Australia employees and all that, they really need to hit the ground running, and it certainly did, and hopefully next year there'll be plenty of categories putting their hand up to join.
0: Yep, let's hope so. Well, I don't know how to tell you this, but you've got to go now because you're not talking into, you're going to miss the R&B experience tonight because you want
1: to I don't think I'll miss the R&B experience.
0: No, of course not.
1: I might just tune in a bit later.
0: Yeah, that's right. All right, during the cricket training. Okay, all right, mate. Thanks for that, and we'll talk to you next week, eh?
1: No dramas. Thanks, Tony.
0: Thanks, mate. Thanks very much. That was, of course, Heath McAlpine a little earlier in the night. Okay, now, I've just found what... that's why I was not quite with it there for a minute. I've just found the rundown for Western Sydney Speedway for the next couple of weeks. Anyhow, the opening night, of course, is October the 10th, the season opener. We have on the program sprint cars, late models, New South Wales wingless, the street stockers and the benders, and then we've got a meeting on the next week. Of course, that's an interesting one where we've got Queensland versus New South Wales solo. So there's a bike night and some sidecars as well, and the 250s, and as I say, the old boys are having a ride. I don't know who the old boys are. Definitely not me, but that's a meeting they're having the next week on the 17th for you bike fans. It's the Queensland versus New South Wales solos, also sidecars and the 250s on the bikes and the old boys. And if you want to go a little bit further, the Saturday after that, we've got three Saturdays in a row there with the sprint cars, then the bikes, and then the next week we've got sprint cars once again, compact speed cars, the New South Wales wingless, the street stockers, and the V8 Dirt Modified, so quite a few different categories on that one. So we'll leave it there and talk about the rest as we get closer to them. But there, the next 3 weeks, we've got the opening night, we've got sprint cars, late models, New South Wales wingless, the street stockers, that's on the 10th. Then on the 17th, we've got the Queensland versus New South Wales solos, the sidecars, the 250s, on the solo sides, I think the 250, that's the juniors, and the old boys. I don't know who's in the old boys. I must find out who's going to ride in the old boys. And then the week after that, we've got once again the sprint cars, along with the compact speed cars, the New South Wales wingless, the street stockers, and the V8 dirt modifieds. And talking about wingless sprint cars, I believe at Mildura this weekend, there's a big wingless sprint car event going on down there with something like 50 starters. I'm not too sure what it's connected with, but there's 50 cars in the pits for an event this weekend at Mildura for the New South the wingless sprint cars. A whole heap of them down there, 50 of them. If you want to get yourself down to Mildura, okay, we'll be back in just a moment.

0: Okay, to the voice of Brian Ferry, we bring in the editor of
1: Muscle Car Magazine.
0: I know what it is. I thought you were giving me a...
1: No, he's there. He can talk nicely.
0: The editor of Muscle Car Magazine, the one and only Steve Normoyle, who is a Brian Ferry fan, I believe. How are you? How are you, Stephen? Oh, he's gone. Stephen?
2: Tony.
0: No, we got you. Okay, Brian Ferry was in the way. Okay, how are you, Steve? Are you happy with Brian Ferry? We got the right one for you.
2: Well, the price of love, Tony.
0: Oh, dear oh me. Dear oh me.
2: It's more expensive than the price of motor racing.
0: Cost me a few, bub.
2: They're both expensive.
0: Both expensive. So I was talking about motor racing, not the other, of course. No. Okay. What's the story tonight off Steve Normoyle? What's the soapbox tonight? Don't tell me there's
2: no soapbox.
0: No soapbox. No. Okay.
2: There's no soapbox.
0: What have you got
2: to
0: say?
2: But if you want to talk about costly motor racing,
0: yes, which there is plenty
2: you
0: of.
2: Could, there's Formula One.
0: Yes.
2: And what a fast Formula One's become this year.
0: Yep.
2: I never thought I'd hear about a crash that's caused by a car's computer system confusing itself as to where it was, where the car was on the track. But that's what we had the last lap of...
0: Probably our Siri for instructions.
2: Oh, yeah. But that's kind of the reason for Valtteri Bottas's crash at Baku. And I just despair. This is supposed to be the pinnacle of motorsport, the best drivers driving the best technology we've got, but the technology is driving the drivers. And as is sort of kind of been exposed here and there everywhere, as we saw through the telecast, they're not showing the onboard speeds down the straight anymore. So if you look closely, when we're seeing onboard footage and they have the sort of halo with the graphics kind of incorporated into it, we're seeing speeds at certain parts of the circuit, but we're not seeing them on the straight. So at Baku, they were having to recharge down the straight. So we weren't seeing them reducing speed down the straight. So that's another sort of sign of just what an absolute joke it is this year. I'm not sure what to say.
0: What do you think their intentions are, to get rid of it and throw it away and try again, and get around it and try and...
2: That's the political sort of issue that's happening at the moment, because the FIA chief certainly wants to get rid of it, but getting rid of it's easier said than done, and certain manufacturers have specifically come in this year because of it. So Cadillac and Audi in particular, and Honda too, mind you. Honda's probably regretting it at the moment how they're going.
0: So it's Cadillac, I guess.
2: Well,
0: it's not their engine, it's not their motor, but
2: I mean, at least Cadillac can sort of say, well, you know, we've never done this before, and what can you expect? It's not been a very satisfying season, and also it's pretty one-sided too. We had George Russell won on the weekend, reasonably emphatically too, and Antonelli, his teammate Kimi Antonelli, kind of wasn't really able to get through the field like he had at Monza. But the gap's still nearly 70 points. So that's heading for 3-4 wins. And if you think about it, it's you can hardly call it a resurgence, because their positions were reversed from Spain. So effectively, from the last two races, Russell and Antonelli have scored the same amount of points. And for probably most of the previous, or at least the previous four races, Antonelli scored more points. So, you know, there's only, what have we got, 1, 2, 3, 4, 5, 6, 7, 8, about eight races to go. I reckon it's over already. something dramatic's going to have to happen. But for Russell to have a sniff, and as for the rest of them, well, with eight races to go, Hamilton is more than 100 points behind, and the Ferrari's not looking real flash either at the moment. So you'd have to say it's Russell or Antonelli, and it's just hard to think that Antonelli could lose it, all things being equal. He's shown no signs really this year of folding or you know, collapsing under pressure because of his youth and inexperience. That's not doesn't seem to be happening at all. So I guess we'd see what happens this weekend. I think F1 is over. I think I've been enjoying watching Formula 2 more this year.
0: Oh, okay.
2: Mm-hmm. Than Formula 1, because I mean at least you don't have energy harvesting and cars slowing down on the straights or in unusual places. But anyway,
0: I know some people are enjoying the IndyCar also.
2: Absolutely, yeah.
0: Quite a bit, yeah. Even though they've got that stupid push to pass business as well now. But, anyhow.
2: Well, yeah, but they've got nothing like the idiocy that's in Formula 1
0: no.
2: this year.
0: No.
2: Give
0: them time.
2: Yeah. Well, speaking of sort of Formula 1 drivers that aren't liking the rules, there's a lot of chat about Max Verstappen possibly being at the 12-hour next year, at his 12-hour.
0: Yep, that's right.
2: Along with Antonelli,
0: yeah,
2: and along with Lance Stroll,
0: and Bottas too. Bottas, the guy of the Australian one.
2: Yes, that's right. Mm. Yeah, Bottas. Yeah, and I reckon. Look, I haven't looked into any of this, but you'd have to say that there's possibly some credence to all of these things, because it all adds up. They none of them. I mean, imagine how much fun Stroll's having at the moment in Formula 1. It's an absolute. The car is a basket case. It's not even reliable, and it's shaking. It's the vibrations in the car are terrible. There's nothing good about, and that's before you get to the reality of just how ugly these things are to drive, to try to make them fast. It's just so it's counterintuitive to actually the traditional way of driving a car fast. The idea of doing something like the 12-hour. For all these guys would be really, really appealing. And for Antonelli, I think it's the story goes that Antonelli's father wants to do it. Antonelli's father has a history of GT3 racing.
0: Mm, yeah.
2: And Verstappen has already done the Nürburgring and is talking about, I don't know if he's confirmed it, but he's definitely flagged this next year's Nürburgring 24 hours. So, and he's got a team. Now, I don't know how that works with, if he's running, still running Mercedes, how that works with driving for the Red Bull team with the Ford supportive engine, but there's smarter minds than me that can work all of that out. But if you look at the realities of it, it fits perfectly with the season, because we've got a kind of we might have a later start to this year's Formula 1 season if the war in Iran is still going, because that'll mean the Arab races won't happen at the start of the year. But pre-season testing, as far as I can see, starts the midweek after Bathurst. So that's enough time. You know, like, these guys can just be on the plane on Sunday night.
0: Yep.
2: Or even Monday morning if they want a bit of a rest, and be straight to I think the testing is at Bahrain, but that might change anyway if the Middle East situation hasn't been resolved by then. And, you know, all of this obviously is up in the air. But, yeah, I think you'd have to think that it's half a chance, and it'll probably come down to obviously – Supercars here is making inquiries because they own the race, and obviously SRO would probably really like it to happen with any of them, any or all of them.
0: Exactly.
2: And you'd have to think too that there's a will there amongst the drivers. So ultimately, it just might come down to Verstappen saying, "I want to do it," and then you can just watch all the wheels go into action. If he says, "Yes, I want to do it," it's going to happen. People will make it happen. So wouldn't that be something?
0: Yep. Pardon me, a lot of it comes down to the teams too, I guess. But as you say, Max needs to run his own race. So
2: I reckon if Max said to Red Bull, "I'm doing the 12-hour start of the year," and the team said, "No, you're not," and Max said, "Well, maybe I'm not doing F1 either."
0: Yeah.
2: I think you know what the answer would be.
0: Yeah, I'd say so. Yeah, so it's something to look forward to. Yeah, there's a gap. I think there's at least a week gap before, or maybe 2 weeks gap before. And as you say, we don't know what's going on in the Middle East anyhow, so there might be a bigger gap. And I heard.
2: Well, no, I don't think it's a week gap. I think the testing starts the following Wednesday.
0: Okay.
2: Mm-hmm. So that's tight, but it's not
0: impossible. No,
2: not at all.
0: No.
2: So. So the dates are all the planets align with the dates, and let's see what happens with it.
0: Yep.
2: But in the meantime, talking about Bathurst, we've got the 1000 coming up.
0: Yep, we certainly have.
2: And sorry.
0: Go ahead. I'm just sitting here minding my own business, listening to Steve Normal from Muscle Car Magazine. That's all. Okay.
2: We've got Bathurst coming up, and attention now turns to the much maligned season of endurance, Sprint Cup / season of endurance, whatever you want to call it.
0: Whatever it's called. This week,
2: whatever the championship, I don't know. But I think it's, if you look at, we've had a really good year. It's been really close. We've had so many different winners. There are teams that sort of shoot up to the top at one round and then slide back down. There's been some great driving and some great battles. I reckon it's one of the best years we've had. And we've got a points situation that's fairly tight. I guess you could say that there's probably a bit over 200 points between Matt Payne and Kai Allen, his teammate in third place. So that's a fair swag when you consider that you win 300 for winning Bathurst. But the slide from there is not like down to sort of Will Brown's probably the last guy that you'd think in a traditional sense, if we weren't doing the championship chase thing, would have a chance with 1870 points to 2278 for Matt Payne. So it shows you that we don't really need to have final series, because we've got a bunch of guys that are sort of fairly evenly matched, and the lead changed, I think, from the last round. So, final series not needed.
0: No, not needed at all. No reason for the makeup, if you like, or the script. No reason whatsoever. It's heading the way they wanted it.
2: And on top of that, then. If the flip side of this is that the interest in the final series is going to turn to the bottom of the top 10, because there's a lot of guys. If you rule out probably LeBrock, but the rest of them are in with a shot. Like Ryan Wood might be a fair way behind, but I mean, look who finished third at Tailand Bend. And you know, you only need any of these guys to win at Bathurst. But let's just say, so Mostert's on 13 points. If he wins Bathurst, that puts him up to basically fourth place if the guys ahead of him have bad runs. So all of a sudden, at the moment, you look at him, he's eighth place, he's nowhere, he's 500 points behind, more than that, actually. But, you know, Babbitts can throw up all sorts of strange results, and there's a lot of points on offer. And if he does it again at Bathurst, all of a sudden he's in the mix. So, I mean, I hate this system, but I have to concede that on this level, it's certainly adding interest. It's giving these guys at the bottom of the top 10 that have kind of got good enough credentials to be in there a chance. Mind you can say, yeah, they've got good enough credentials, but Ryan Woods had various retirements this year, most of them mechanical related, but that's the point. I mean, you've got to have, if your car's not reliable, you can't be expected to win a championship legitimately, and that's just a reality. Mostert sort of had some ups and downs, but he's had a pretty consistent run, well, pretty much since Townsville, and has been really consistently scoring top tens. Not often been kind of in contention to win a race, but you don't really need to with the idiotic point score the way it is, where it doesn't really reward winning. It just rewards being there. So the points spread so small.
0: It might be coming down to the point that the biggest interest at Adelaide is who out of the top 10 is going to come through and knock them all off.
2: Well, yeah, I mean, that is the thing.
0: Mm. Going to be the interest.
2: That's what we work out from Sandown. But anyway, let's see. But yeah, look, it's...
0: I mean, if they're out of the top 10 in the Adelaide race, if they're number 11, number 12, number 20,
2: yeah.
0: If they come through and that'll be the interest, I think. So they can knock the top contenders off. All right, they won't knock them out of the championship, but see if they can win the race.
2: Well, no, by then you're down to the top four, can only win the championship. Oh,
0: that's right, yeah, that's right. Yeah. Well,
2: it's complicated, Tony.
0: For me, for an old fellow like me, yeah.
2: For everybody it is.
0: Okay.
2: It's complicated for me.
0: Yeah,
2: it's extremely complicated.
0: So you can come from number 20 and knock them all off and get nowhere.
2: You need that. The crowd needs to sit there with a calculator out and a slide rule to try to figure out what's going on.
0: Yeah, you got the get the marbles out. Get the abacus.
2: But anyway,
0: yeah, exactly right. And I don't know. I had something come to me there too. If they're out of the top 10 and in the 20, and I don't know, make it interesting. And there is another event anyhow that they've put on that actually pays prize money, which is most unusual in supercars. Every team gets money at the end of the deal as a divvy, but they're putting a money to win race on as well that just all the drivers are in.
2: What race is that?
0: I don't know what it's called. It's probably got a name.
2: I'm not familiar with that.
0: It's a race, it's the supercars, and you get prize money, which is an unusual thing for supercars.
2: It is an unusual thing, yeah.
0: Yeah, yep. They divide the money up at the end of the season. Yeah, it makes you wonder why they're there. But anyhow, that's...
2: Well, it's not the way road racing sort of goes these days. It hasn't for years.
0: Well, road racing never get any money anyhow. Spay.
2: Well, you used to.
0: Yeah.
2: Back in the 70s, the prize money was always a big deal.
0: Yep.
2: Don't forget the Bob James $100,000 sports sedan series.
0: Mm-hmm.
2: The old Toby Lee series. There was a lot of money was on the table for those ones. The Tasmanian, what do they call that? The Tasmanian 10,000. Yeah, Tasmanian 10,000, the sports sedan one-off event they had there. In the mid 70s, there was always a big prize pool to be won there, and as we reported in Australian Muscle Car a couple of years ago, excuse me, just looking at Alan Moffat's season from 1976, prize money and appearance money was Moffat as a professional driver back then was a major part of his
0: appearance money was always the big thing too. Appearance money, but people got.
2: Yep, and so that's kind of with the rise of the importance of TV coverage, the business model for professional road racing has changed completely. Where it's the exposure that the sponsors get that's where the money comes from. Obviously, with Speedway, it's retained the traditional prize money sort of model, and that works. I mean, that works. You've got to get a crowd, obviously, for that to work, and that's also the model for Speedway. You know, I mean, you see, road racing will have they'll host a round of the GT championship, and there'll be hardly any people there. But that's not the business model for it.
0: No, that's right. Whereas this, if you go back to the showground days, 10,000 was a bad crowd on a Saturday night. It was every Saturday night, 10, 20,
2: yep.
0: 15, all in there. And talk about prize money. Back to my racing days of a sidecar passenger, and not a terribly good one, but some of the guys I rode with, they split the money, the prize money. The bike got a third, the rider got a third, and the passenger got a third.
2: Okay.
0: Which gave me about enough for a carton of beer each week. Yeah, which is which I consider prize money. I was a sponsored rider.
2: That's better than no cartons of beer a week. Yeah. But I think you wouldn't be able to pay me enough prize money to get me on one of those, Tony.
0: Well, that's why the carton of beer come in handy. But
2: but you're talking about the Royale. Wouldn't it be good to go? Wouldn't it be good to have those days back again?
0: Oh yeah, back before Bob Carr sold the joint out. Yeah.
2: No, I think it was Keating.
0: No, Bob Carr.
2: I think it was a federal decision because Keating did the deal with Fox Studios, and that kind of sealed its fate from memory.
0: Bob Carr did the deal with the studios.
2: Me? Okay. Yeah, yeah. Well, yeah, you're probably more up with it than I am, but yeah, it's a shame because when you go there now, and there's remnants of it still there.
0: Yeah, a plaque on the old Sutter stand still there. It's a restaurant now, I think, but I haven't been there in ages. But there's bits of a track left, I believe.
2: Yeah, well, I don't think there's anything of the track itself there, but it's the Sutter stand that's still there. I think there's more than one grandstand.
0: Oh, the one with the clock tower, I should imagine, still there. And the old pits, I guess, is still there. I haven't been there, really. I went there once for supercar deal, and it was night time, and some launch or something or other. Yeah, I went there. Way back.
2: I think I went to the. What was the last meeting there? Was it 96?
0: Something like that. I don't know, mate. I'm no good on things like that. You know that. I flat out remember my name. But,
2: I went to what I thought may have been the last one.
0: There was a couple of one-offs near the end there, a couple of one-offs that
2: I saw. Different promoters. I think I saw Aaron Benny win there. At one of these. There was a few one-offs towards the end.
0: Yep, near the end.
2: Different years, and I saw Aaron Benny win once there, and I think the last one I saw was Gary Rush.
0: Yeah, the last two he ran. Yeah, there were two in a row.
2: He dominated.
0: Yeah, yeah. Actually,
2: which I thought was great.
0: Max Dumsey, and he's one of his very few drives in a midget speed car. He won one there, one of those near the end ones too. Yeah, out of his sprint car.
2: Yep. Mm. And that's the great thing about Speedway is that talent always rises to the top.
0: Yep, and
2: doesn't always happen in road racing.
0: No, and the more talent you've got, and the faster you can go, and the more people you can pass, the further back they put you, so the crowd can see you pass cars.
2: Well, there's that too. Yeah. Although that's less of the case today, isn't it?
0: Oh yeah. It's all a lot more. Qualified, start off the front, off you go. Yeah.
2: Mm.
0: Yeah. Yeah. But it's the way, as you say, it's the way it is, unfortunately. The speed cars still do it to an extent. The New South Wales Club do it to an extent. They reverse the top 10, I think it is.
2: Yep.
0: Yeah. Anyhow, we better move along, Stephen. You've had...
2: All right, yeah.
0: When's your magazine out, the Muscle Car magazine?
2: Well, we're on sale at the moment.
0: As we speak, yeah.
2: Yep. And it's we're celebrating Peter Brook.
0: Mm-hmm.
2: And a fantastic feature on Carl Smith's 1977 season with Alan Moffat.

0: All right, Formula One time right now for Danny Gardner here on Speed Sport Talk. Hello, Danny. How are you tonight? And we've had a few people bagging Formula One so far tonight, but we'll leave it to you to tell us everything that's rosy there.
1: Yes, Tony. Good evening.
0: Okay, Danny.
1: We're here to review the Azerbaijan Grand Prix at Baku last weekend, which was a bit of a slow burner in parts, but turned to a thriller over the last laps of the contest. The main reason for that was Max Verstappen closing in on George Russell's Mercedes. Russell beat Max by just 0.196 of a second, but should the race have been neutralised earlier on the last lap when Valtteri Bottas' Cadillac nosed into the barriers at turn 15 of his car, still sticking out as the field approached the rise just before it, almost blind. Russell and Verstappen both backed off with the double yellows there, but George much more than Max, who was typically being very cunning. Russell was paranoid of a late penalty, of course, and was a pioneer in that situation when he came to cross it. George also went through a throttle lag once he was free to accelerate beyond the yellow flag zone. But Max had an oversteer moment and also lost time before the final long drag to the line along the straight. It was almost a dead heat, but shouldn't an SC have been called? The result was actually great for the spectators, but it wasn't. Back in places 7 and 8, Esteban Ocon lifted off late again after the yellow flag zone, uncertain he'd slowed enough at the beach Cadillac site, paranoid that a penalty would ruin a good 7th place for him, not realising that it's useless to lift once you've been through the zone. Ocon's error enabled Abbott Lindblad, the rookie of course in F1, to snatch that result in the final burst of the line. More on Ocon later, but in the days of practice and quality, it had all gone swimmingly for Russell. He topped FP1 after his rival for the crown. His teammate Antonelli had an hydraulic issue after only 7 laps. And in the confusion of smoke issuing out of the back of that Mercedes, the marsh was over enthusiastically doused the fire, inverted commas, with extinguisher foam, necessitating an engine change or at least a clean. Now, Max finished P2 ahead of the Ferraris. Piastri lost track time in the pits, but not as much as Norris. He had poor P6. In FP2, Russell beat Giannelli by half a second, so he was on it in a direct comparison. It was like he was on a new season start from the vagaries of Madrid. On Friday's FP3, Baku, of course, ran a first out of Saturday timeline. Max Verstappen got under 1:44 to top Russell, Hamilton, and Antonelli.

0: Just as the comfort young Italian championship leader in quali, he smoked a wall at turn one earlier on in Q1 and would start from P16 on race day. People suspected he might have caught the Piastri curse at Baku on this occasion. Then Russell uncorked with Scorcher in Q3 to take pole by 0.837 of a second, the biggest margin all year. Leclerc came through to P2 and Piastri now at P3 after Norris locked up on his last flyer. Isaac Hadjar came back from three races away with an injured wrist, finished Q3 and P4. That meant that four cars from four different teams headed to race grid. Verstappen had a series of problems and could only manage P8 in the sister RB22 behind Gasly's Alpine, but that margin Russell finished with bode a deal for just about everybody else. Sainz had made P9 and a heavily updated Williams, but got a five-pace penalty for not slowing sufficiently for a yellow flag. Perez also got a three-place grid stop from impeding Piastri. The Aston Martins had both taken on new engine components ahead of schedule and would line up at the back as their disastrous season continued. There was almost an even split between mediums and softs on the start grid. The low dig of this track was such the Red Bull compounds could hang on for a vast amount of time and was the best tyre to start on, as it proved. Leclerc, Piastri, Hadjar, Hamilton, along with the Astons, were on them when the lights went out. Max Verstappen crucially on mediums, along with the Mercedes cars and Norris. Russell started excellently in Piastri, mugged Leclerc for turn one while Norris overtook Hadjar. Verstappen immediately came past Gasly and Hamilton, while Antonelli on his recovery drive fell back to P17. Russell soon gapped Pat Piastri, but Red Bull were on the charge and soon displaced Norris and Leclerc. When Max came up behind his teammate, he was soon let by as expected. But for a long time after, it was a stalemate on Max's move on Piastri, who had been encouraged to keep the Bulls out of range. Hadjar came up to a second behind Max and was of the opinion that he was on the soft tyres, should be let by if Max didn't have enough pace. Piastri began to make noises about his rear tyres going off as Russell stroked out to a 5-second lead, while Antonelli now ran P13 ahead of Ocon. At lap 9, there was a brief yellow as Stroll suffered his 11th retirement of the year with the water pressure issue. He'd parked up so well in avoidance, there was no further intervention. Piastri and the Bulls ran on with less than 2 seconds covering them. Norris locked up at turn 5 and soon fell behind Hamilton. As the soft tyre runners entered their pit stop window, the compound just kept being resilient and pacey, with no one wanting to be the first to pit and fall down the order. Max's mediums, however, were frying under the strain, and ahead Russell, at now 10 seconds ahead of Piastri, telegraphed the grip diminution and brushed the wall at turn 15. Now Norris was now behind again at the end of the long straight and fell behind Gasly and Antonelli. Sorry, he'd locked up. Then Albon locked up and drove into the T6 barrier and a safety car was suddenly on. This enabled the leaders to peel in to take on fresh rubber, Red Bull executing an immaculate double stack. The team were clearly aiming for a double podium, but Hadjar radioed, "I'm going to need his, that is Max's, help with Piastri." Though he had been getting vibrations in his gearbox, Verstappen had just got past Piastri after the restart when chaos unfolded behind them. Baku seemed to suddenly revert to chaos again. Alpine's Colapinto locked up massively into turn one, bumped into Gasly, who couldn't avoid contacting Norris, and all three cars ultimately retired from the race. Gasly had no words to say. Norris said some drivers shouldn't be in F1. He later walked back on that, and Steve Nielsen ran furiously from the pit wall to meet a returning Colapinto. It was unlikely he was delivering flowers. There was now another safety car for the excessive debris, and yet take the crash cars away. More entertaining contact after the Albon crash. Lindblad tagged Liam Lawson's rear wheel, to which the Kiwi responded, "I love getting taken out by my teammate. That's pretty sick." On the resumption, Russell made a better restart. Disaster now struck for Piastri in third place. Like Norris had done, Oscar had his own lock-up at turn one, and in a flash, the podium was bye-bye. He plummeted to P15. For the rest of the 20-lap journey, it was almost all about Russell and Verstappen herring off on their own and hovering around a second apart, then tenths apart, brushing walls in a furious duel, which threatened further chaos periodically. George was able to come back onto the start-finish straight with just enough margin to maintain a crucial gap. Until on the very last tour, Bottas was off, the yellows were on, and a burn of potential doom out of left field flared in Russell's gut. It must have done. He'd done too much right, of course, to spoil it all and lose his third victory of the season. Hadjo competed an emphatic podium. Antonelli charged up past Hamilton after the earlier chaos to take P5 to Leclerc's P4. Hamilton was finished sixth and enabled Lindbergh was seventh over Ocon on the line, as previously described, and Behrmann and Sainz were the last of the point scorers. Hülkenberg and Lawson, 11th and 12th, Bortoletto, Piastri and Perez, rounding out the final finishes. And the points after Baku, Drivers' Championship, Antonelli, 402, is 66 points clear now of Russell on 236. Hamilton, 67 points behind Russell on 199. Norris on 186. Leclerc, 179. Verstappen, 163. Piastri, 120. Hadjo, 86. Lawson, 59. Gasly, 41. And Lindbergh has now come up to 37. And the team's scores at the moment, Mercedes, 538, 160 ahead of Ferrari on 378, McLaren on 306, Red Bull Racing is now 263, Racing Bull was 83, Alpine 68, Haas 27, Audi on 17, Williams 12, and Aston Martin 3. Now this weekend we are at the Bahrain Grand Prix, but of course it's being held in Sepang, Malaysia. There are eight races.
1: Why not?
0: 8 races left to go, and the FIA has still not given up on Qatar and Abu Dhabi, it seems, though Max Verstappen has gone on the front foot and said it's the driver's safety that's most at stake here if the course is not changed. Will there be a boycott? More likely there'll be a final admission that the season must finish in Europe after the Americans. We're now in October, and that 6-week window for Pirelli to confirm a tyre supply is now closing in. You can't see a mea culpa in the US-Iran conflict from either side at this point. FIA should show leadership and just declare that they're going to have it in Europe and nominate the tracks. We know Imola is due to be one of them. The driver market, of course, further confirmed this week with Alonso confirming he will race on in F1 at Aston Martin next year. In fact, he and Lance Stroll are locked in, which leaves only 4 seats for 2027 in doubt. Haas have confirmed that it and Ocon will be parting ways. The Frenchman in Baku says he was a free agent for 2027. He didn't deserve all the shit that's been put on his back. He outraced Behrmann in Baku, he said, after saying, "I am one of the best out there and I'm not afraid to say it." Well, now he's definitely on the market. Rafael Camara is favoured to take his spot, and Behrmann should be retained. The other 2 seats are at Racing Bulls, but it's hard to see a change there, and Solov will stay at F2 if he comes second to Camara in any case. Now, Ferrari have moved to shield Fred Vasseur against rumours. Christian Horner would love to have his job. Well, who wouldn't? Again, I say, there'll be no change there. Lawrence Mekis was full of praise for Hadjo and a magnificent Baku comeback. So Malaysia is a place that's always offered great racing. 10 of the grid have raced there before. Fernando Alonso has won there 3 times. It's got long straights, many types of corners. It could favour the Mercedes, of course. I've got updates this weekend after a while. It could be one for McLaren to do, because their updates actually worked in Baku and they could be better put to use around Malaysia. Pirelli are bringing the C2, C3 and C4 compounds. Similar firm would need to Spa and Shanghai, so management will be essential. It could rain on Friday, most probably 50%, maybe Saturday, that's the likelihood of 40%, race day 30%, so we could have a bit of action on any day, Tony, with the weather. It will be warm and humid, we know that. And of course, Singapore will be worse, so it's a time when driver fitness is particularly pivotal. Now, in the action times, Friday FP1 is 12:30 to 1:30, FP2 is 4 to 5 p.m, Saturday and FP3 is 12:30 to 1:30, qualifying is 4 p.m. to 5 on Saturday, and race day is 3 p.m. The race time is 3 p.m. on Sunday, so it's almost Phillip Island times.
1: Yeah.
0: The form book, well, same as Mercedes, really, if I've got these updates. McLaren could be in there as well. Red Bull and Ferrari, but in any order it's hard to say, but I'm probably going for Mercedes win. Russell's now saying, "I'll aim to win every race and the rest will follow." Of course, from there, he's going to bad attitude now, because he's gained 16 points on his teammate. He has to be about 8 or 9 points ahead of him in each round to actually overtake the young Italian. A couple of seconds will almost put it out of reach for Russell, and Antonelli will be in the box seat. A few little things to finish, Tony. There was a late newsflash today on the media day. Lindbergh will take a new PU this weekend. It's ahead of his allocation, so it will be a back of the field start on Sunday for him. Fernando Alonso was fated by the press. He said, "I still felt the fire inside me when I'm at a race. I can't sit on the couch. I have a need to be behind the wheel. The moment he meant didn't hasn't arrived yet." And just a word from Andrea Stella about the McLarens. He said the updates seemed to work pretty well in Baku, but we were penalised for some limitations that came through, particularly speed on the straights and also some of the corners. But the Astros said have done a great job in the circumstances. Crucially, he appears to have got on top of the issues that have been happening in between 26 cars prior to. He did the defensive race this time very well. He was very precise. Reminded me of what he was able to do in 2024, Andrea said. But after going on to the medium tyres, probably performing worse than the softs, he had a lock-up at his race, effectively finished there. It's a real shame because he deserved to have a go at fighting for the podium, and we look forward to him carrying forward that this weekend. So, Tony, we look forward to action in Japan.
1: Pardon me, Danny. Sorry. Just quickly, McLaren's with their updates. The previous round, Piastri and Doran had brake problems, and Piastri had this lockup. This round, are they related at all? Do you know? Because they're talking about they had all these updates, and they don't seem to have had any brake problems up until the previous round.
0: No, they haven't sort of mentioned them specifically, but I think they were talking about drivability. Also, the fact that they haven't been able to kind of prioritise some of the elements of the engine, unlike Mercedes has been able to do, and they're still coming to grips with it over time. And that seems to be something that's sort of holding them back. Of course, the straights at the back also had a combination of those things where the tire deck was low. It was a very skaty surface pretty much all the way through. So you just overestimated really how much braking you needed a lot of the time of all the stuff moving around, particularly the McLarens, it seemed, because they landed at a couple of lock-ups. So I think it was more or less a combination of what the circuit was like and then maybe not prioritising some of those updates. But he didn't mention braking specifically in his update, but they certainly had some worries there, didn't they? That's for sure.
1: Yeah. Now, was it Audi that had... They had 14...
0: Audi snuck some updates in. Yeah,
1: they 14 updates, I believe. Yeah.
0: Of course... They had probably one of their worst weekends because of other matter, or the fact, of course, that maybe most of the cars in the top 10 actually finished. Now, the guys are normally take the points, but they weren't able to maximise. Hülkenberg particularly upset that he wasn't able to come through finally, but there was a lot of weird things happening there with, when they had the safety car coming back out after the... we had interruptions. Then they were doing all the zooming around before they got going again. It looked pretty... ungainly there for a while. A couple of things where I thought there might be speed differential between various cars because they seem to be doing a lot of weaving around. And I just think Audi weren't quite able to maximise then, but they'll be happening again, like McLaren, to sort things out at a more, shall we say, conventional track.
1: Yeah, well, it was all wishy-washy people going here, there, and cars floating around waiting for the track to be cleared. And Stu Normal mentioned just before the computer let him down and sent him off the track because of the guiding. So I don't think it was Siri, but it was all a bit higgly piggly the whole darn race, if you ask me, for a mug like me sitting there watching it. Yeah.
0: Well, I mean that long straight too. I mean it's so many parts to it, and of course. You're only about half. You're still halfway down. You've still got a quarter of a straight to go to get to the line. So you could be very seriously caught short if you decided to come out of the corner of a straight, give it a good boost, and think, "Okay, I'm okay there. Mm. I'll get there." But I think George Harrison can't be driving any more cars. George Russell, he had a bit of a turbo lag. Also, I think his battery was slightly under. And kind of charged up at that point because he was mucked around by the safety car. He really didn't want to have a penalty there. That would have been the worst thing for him after all that good work that he'd done. So I think he overdid that a little bit. The battery went down, so he had that as well, and that was why the throttle lag was so tough. But at the same time, Verstappen had a bit of a moment on the oversteer, and that probably cooled him, but certainly made for a good finish. But, it was a bit of a worry leaving the field circulating around with Bottas sticking out like that.
1: Yeah, the other thing I can't sort of work out with you've got to use your brakes up to get the charge into the car and so forth and so on. If you've got so many laps behind the safety car, okay, some guys behind the safety car slow. I don't know how do they manage to go around behind the safety car without someone running into another one for trying to charge up his whatever.
0: Yeah, I think there's a mechanism there that kind of holds things and pulls things back at a certain speed. So at that speed, they're not kind of doing much regenerating or charging up. It's just sort of held in suspension really while that's going.
1: Yeah, that's what I'm saying. And they're not doing much in the way of charging up. So
0: yes, exactly. You think they'd be caught short there. Yeah, but I think there was a fail-safe thing in there that that does keep things operational. But all that stuff is that's so used to now having to keep an eye on that kind of energy level and all that sort of thing, all those dials and switches, that's second nature to them now. But it's still something which is not sort of second nature or sort of logical, because Fernando Alonso was saying, he yearns for the cars that in the old days, because he can think back all that time and actually it was there and it was happening. But when you sort of race flat out and didn't have to worry about any of his conservation,
1: yeah,
0: he said that was near like...
1: Yeah.
0: That was like saving your fuel or something. You didn't want to do that at all if you wanted to get outside that. So that was a necessary handicap you faced. But this is like part of the operation, an inbuilt handicap that you have to kind of cover for. And this is where a few of the guys have come off a bit short and are still not getting used to it. More than nearly two-thirds of the way through the season now. So it's an incredible thing that... And he said a lot of drivers do not. They kind of do the right thing in the press conferences and say, okay, we're okay with that, but they actually don't like these cars. They want different cars. They want to get back to things as they were. Probably the Kurs time would be a manner to heaven out of them at the moment, because then you didn't have so much concentration on the battery.
1: No, that's right. Yeah.
0: They really do think that it'll be such a change to go back to those cars, which are now, of course, they put a line in the sand about 2030 to kind of get things organised in that way. So, the whole thing is a bit of a weak stage, but some drivers have taken to it very well, and Antonelli is one guy. Mind you, the Mercedes power plant is best at this, at doing all the harvesting.
1: Plus, he didn't really know anything else, did he, Antonelli? He came in...
0: That's right, yeah.
1: It
0: was really weird to see him clout that wall so early. He didn't have to be on anything at all there, and it just seemed as though he had some sort of gone off wandering in his mind, I think, which is unusual for him. But he soon tied up, of course, after that, and he had a very, very tidy race, didn't take any chances at all, and was able to come through because everything else was going off. But also a lot of action, a lot of activity, of course, around Alpine after Mr. Colapinto's bum rush, if you might say, into that corner. It looked as though Flavio was going to go in there and take a few strips off before he headed for the exit or something, but it all worked out with that thing at the end. He said, we've got to work out how we can come through this and be still progressing. And what he meant was that, don't do that again, whatever you're doing.
1: You're not
0: that safe in the seat.
1: You talk of people who probably don't really appreciate or come across or work out exactly how this system works now, this new system, who would be, I would say, the people that don't quite understand it and can't come to grips would be the majority of the crowd.
0: Oh, yes, right, yeah.
1: But we can't worry about them, can we?
0: Well, yeah, the boomerang racing just sort of goes on and they go, look at that. He's stopping, he's easing up there and letting another guy go through or something. Yeah, it's incredibly confusing.
1: It is, and people like to see a race, or most people do like to see a race.
0: Sure. But I think, too, one of the big things about this was the scatty nature of Baku, because it's got, the adhesion is very low. It's almost like going across a dining table or something, it's so... prone to, and you've got those long straights, of course, where people get really carried away. And that's what I think a lot of people just overestimated, how much they actually did need to brake and when. So a lot of other people, apart from the McLarens, are also locking up. So, it was just a unique circuit. And it's had great times, of course, in its 10 years. But some people go away from there scratching their heads and thinking, I'm glad we're not going back there for a while.
1: a lot of these tracks weren't designed with thinking at this rubbish was for another word.
0: Well, no,
1: was going to happen. That, they were designed flat out racing that to keep the crowds happy. Not all this
0: exactly
1: warm your motor up and all this.
0: Yeah, it's interesting how they're going to look at Sepang, because of course no one's been there for 19 years or whatever it is, it's amazing to think that certain people had more than three races there, four races there, but. Yeah, it's a totally different track, so it's going to be an interesting practice day when people come to grips with it. And then, of course, after that, you've got Singapore, which is a sprint round, so that's also tended to be quite skatey, and the street track through and through, and that's also going to be a problem because you've got to get on the pace early. And, you know, imagine having a... I can't imagine they're going to have a sprint race at Baku because I think it would be too much chaos. But they may bring it in if they go to a 15 out of 15 or something, but, so Singapore is going to be a problem too, so... But certainly Malaysia, the weather is a big thing because they're kind of saying 50, 40%, 30% chance, but that doesn't stop that kind of halfway through the day, the clouds coming over and then dumping and then moving on. You know, that sort of thing happens quite regularly as well. So we could be in for some leery times, I think, over the weekend.
1: Good too. All right, mate, we'll wait and see what happens during the week, this weekend.
0: Thanks, Antony. Cheers.
1: See you, mate. Bye-bye. There we are, Danny Gardner talking Formula One on Speed Sport Talk. We'll be back in just a moment.
2: You know how we like George Harrison? Here he is.
1: Here he is.

0: Okay, just a couple of weeks back, of course, we had the first bike event at the Speed Bowl up there at near Singleton Way, up around Cessnock, and Mitch Biner is the promoter up there, and we've got him online right now to give us a bit of a report what happened. How are you, Mitch? How are you, Mitch?
1: Hey, Tony. How you going, mate?
0: Good, mate. Good. You're in the wind there. Okay.
1: Yeah, look, right. I am in the wind. Okay. I'll try and move in a bit quieter for you.
0: Okay.
1: How's that, mate?
0: Yeah, that's better. Good on you. Thanks, Mitch. Yeah, so how did the meeting go off? I know we spoke to you a bit previous to the meeting, and you said you were down on entries a little.
1: Yeah, look, I think the meeting was a huge success, mate. We had about 20 riders in total, which doesn't seem like a lot, but a lot of people still sitting on the fence. And as we spoke about in the past, when it comes to Speedway motorcycles, mate, there's just not that many to choose from. So we were pretty happy. The riders were exceptionally happy. You know, they can't wait to do it all again. And you know, they've got a lot to learn about the venue. But all in all great reports. No serious accidents. Reasonable crowd, good atmosphere. We couldn't be happier for the first event.
0: And when you talk about the fact that there's not a lot of riders available, at this time of the year, we've got a stack of Aussies overseas in Europe, England, all over, actually, that apply even riding second division and third division overseas that are over there plying their craft.
1: Yeah, look, absolutely. I think it's one of those things, people try and get to Europe as soon as possible, which is fantastic to further their careers, but what it leaves is a massive hole in the sport in this country. And, you know, in the next couple of weeks, they'll start to arrive home in dribs and drabs. But reality is, when they're here over the Christmas or the summer period, a lot of them want a break too. They don't want to keep riding motorbikes or very limited. So, look, the sport needs to grow. Mm. And I'm not sure in today's economy how the sport's going to grow or what the selling point is. But right now, we'll just focus on what we've got and keep trying to build on it.
0: Well, you sound to me as though you've got plenty of young blokes pretty keen to do it. And I know when they run your sort of meeting and more conventional, if you like to call them that, because yours are run on the smaller track. And as you say, once the word gets around that it's okay, have a run there and people are happy with it. But I know when they have meetings at out here at Appin and the like that people drive for miles and they bring their young – People come over from Perth, bring the kids over, the whole young riders.
1: At, yeah, look, Nepean gets about one big show a year, but on average when you go there for a Speedway meeting, again, it's very limited numbers.
0: Oh, yeah, so yeah, yeah. Very, well,
1: very limited. And you got to be realistic about it. There's no point expecting the world knowing it's not going to be delivered. So we're okay with it. We've got a very good population of dirt track riders in the Hunter Valley. They all came, had a blast. Again, it's different to what they're doing, but, you know, the general consensus was in the pit area at the end of the night, hey, when are we doing this again? Like, let's get ready to go again. So it's great to have that feedback. And since the event, we've had a lot of people reach out on social media saying, hey, I'm going to come next time. When's the next bike event on? So there's some positivity for sure.
0: Yeah, so there's certainly some confidence going out there and going out amongst the Speedway riders and followers. So the question is, of course, they're asking when's the next one. Well, when is the next one?
1: Our next bike event is scheduled in for November 21st. Mm-hmm. Reason being, mate, we've got cars. Our car racing season starts this weekend. There's a couple other bike events on through October. So that was kind of the next available date for us to get in. So November 21st. We'll go bike racing again. We'll do it all again under lights and hopefully make a show of it one more time.
0: Great. And when you say we've got car events, it's a different track altogether, isn't it?
1: Completely different track. Same venue, completely different racetrack. So for people that haven't been there that may be listening, we have two complete turnkey venues with their own independent lighting systems, their own independent PA systems, independent bathrooms. The only thing that's shared between them is the spectator car park and the competitors' pit area.
0: Okay, so it's two completely different tracks. So the guys that are racing on the Speed Bowl, the bike riders, and it's as I say, it's there's a what we call a series coming up in the new year where they can win themselves a trip to the what it's modelled on over Costa Mesa in America.
1: Yeah, so they'll get we'll run a 3-round series with the winner getting a trip to the United States, and basically that's to go and show that hey, there is racing around on tracks this size. Get yourself good here and go and race on an international stage. So it's the Connor Penhall Memorial, mm-hmm. which is one of the biggest speedway events in the US. So we'll provide the winner with some return airfares, accommodation, and a bike to ride.
0: Okay, so the bike is supplied by the promoter in the States, is that right?
1: Correct, yep. Okay. Myself and Kelly Inman from Industry Speedway working closely together, and everything's tracking along really well.
0: All right, well, that's one to look forward to, and I'm quite sure that will start attracting competitors to your event.
1: Yeah, look, I've got a pretty good relationship with Darcy Ward, and he's talking to quite a lot of his riders, and apparently there's a fair bit of interest around, and it's not aimed at the guys that are already in Europe. It's not aimed at the superstars. It's aimed at the guys that stay here and work for a living day to day that want to ride their bikes on the weekend and enjoy it and get better. So that's our target audience.
0: And the ones that may be looking for a job, well, not a job, but a career in Speedway to go over. But it's good grounding for them. And
1: correct. Yeah. Give everyone equal opportunity.
0: Great to see, that's for sure. Okay, mate, well, you keep us posted about the next ones coming up. What, 21st of November?
1: And 21st of November for the bikes and this Saturday night for the cars.
0: Saturday night for the cars, if the weather behaves
1: itself. Yeah, weather for our area is looking pretty reasonable. I think I think we might be okay, but you never say never.
0: Never say never. Okay, so, and I'm quite sure you'll get a bigger roll-up of competitors as well with once the word's got round.
1: Yeah, you got to start somewhere, mate. We were prepared to race it with 6 bikes or 60.
0: Okay, good on you. Thanks, Mitch.
1: Thanks, Tony. Bye-bye.

0: Okay, let's right now talk to V8 Supercar team owner Paul Cruikshank. How are you, Paul?
1: Former, mate. Don't get that wrong.
0: Didn't I say former? Okay. Oh, I thought you must.
2: How are you going?
0: Well, we're saying that's not a lot of news going on, so.
1: it's about the only time of the year that I'd want to have a team again. It's that first time.
0: Oh, fun time, so, fun time, yeah.
1: That'd be good. If you could give it away the next week again, that's all.
0: After the win, yeah.
1: Okay. Yeah.
0: Well, we say there's not a lot going on as far as news, but be certain.
1: No, there's not a lot of news around, like amongst teams, is there?
0: No, there's not. But there'd be a lot going on in the workshop, I should imagine. That nervous times. Have we got to replace this? Will this be okay? Do we replace everything? Be nervous times, wouldn't it?
1: Yeah. Look at it, like as we said it like earlier, like the teams do, longer races week in, week out now than they've ever done with, some of the, the 250s and the 400K weekends and stuff.
0: Yep.
1: But you still get a bit of a, itchy trigger when it comes to itchy finger, sorry, on the trigger when it comes to Bathurst with what you put in the cars, So
0: yeah.
1: if something's marginal, you'll change it, And I've said, over the course of the week, because it's 6.2 kilometres around, the cars do a lot of mileage through the week just because of the length of the track. And, they start running when Thursday, don't they? So, And then got co-driver sessions and this and that, and then into qualifying on, the one-hour qualifying session on Friday. And so the cars do a lot of mileage. So you're constantly changing stuff the whole week through the, components and stuff that you probably wouldn't change on a regular weekend, But that's just part of it, and it's also a great part of it because you have like all these teams will have everything planned out what they're going to change where and everything, and that's obviously before any accidents or anything go wrong. Just things like the transaxles and clutches and brakes and then the front splitters are really critical around there, so they'll be changing those probably every session and then taking them off again and making sure they're all right and there's no cracks or anything in there. Everything's all good. So it's a pretty busy week for the teams, especially the mechanics and engineers, because there's a lot to do all week,
0: Yeah. Well, they've got to have, as you say, they've virtually got to have a truck full of cars and a truck full of parts by the sound of things. You just about got to have one or two of everything for each and every car for just anticipation of what might happen.
1: You need more than one of everything. Some stuff you need three or four of everything for each car because there's a lot of stuff to change. But it's all pretty well planned out. I guess probably for me at the moment the biggest worry is some of the engine stuff across Toyota and Ford.
0: Yeah,
1: because they have had some issues through the year, so they'll be keeping a fairly close eye on that. Because the thing at Bathurst is you spend a lot of time on full throttle, or hard on the throttle, or a high percentage of throttle. So that'll be for those guys that have had some worries through the year, that's probably the biggest concern.
0: Well, as you mentioned before, there are bigger races these days, the 400 and so forth, but Bathurst is 1,000 continually, no stop. It's 1,000 and it's a torturous sort of a track, whereas the 400s are divided up over 2 days.
1: The thing is, I think from memory, I think we used to do about 1,000 Ks before the race.
0: Okay, so just in trials, in
1: just practice. In practice and qualifying, mm-hmm. We did about 1,000 Ks during that period. So you're cycling through a lot of stuff to keep it an absolute. You're working towards that Friday qualifying session, and then so you can't throw your old bucket of bolts together and so you got to have your best stuff in all week, because you want it to be performing at the highest level. And like as we've seen with these current cars, they're pretty they're pretty close, aren't they? So
0: well, that's right.
1: Yeah. So you got to have your best gear in all the time.
0: And teams fighting out to get into this final 10 business for Adelaide for the grand final, if they want to call it grand final.
1: So you've got to have your car, and you know, as I said, you need to get through the race to keep yourself in the finals. So there's a fair bit at stake next weekend.
0: Yeah, that's for sure. Now,
1: as there is every time you go to Bathurst.
0: Yeah, of course, but. Well, it's the prestige. Everybody remembers who won Bathurst, but they don't always remember who won the championship.
1: Exactly right.
0: You ask someone walking down the street. Now, you're talking of engine. Now, there's talk of a last-minute change of parity for the motors, for the engines.
1: Yeah, I saw that tonight. I haven't read it properly yet, but I'll have a little look over the next few days so I can tell you about it next week. But, yeah, I see that it's something to do with the with an air pressure change or something?
0: Yeah,
1: or?
0: The altitude problem, I think, that they spoke about last year with the Ford motors not performing quite as well with the altitude and the pressure. Yeah.
1: So they're going to have a bit of a look at that apparently this week, is that right?
0: Yeah, I believe so. It could be at the last minute or the 11th hour. Yeah.
1: Yeah. Yeah.
0: Because they were talking about it last year, but then, of course, the rain came in and threw everything out the window, really, didn't it?
1: Well, do you know the weather forecast for next week?
0: No, I can tell you for this weekend, because we've got a party on Saturday. It doesn't look like it's going to happen. next weekend, no, I don't, mate. Really, no.
1: No.
0: It'd be wrong anyhow.
1: Anyway, as I said, there's no such thing as a normal Bathurst.
0: No, ever.
1: So it might be that it goes green the whole way, or it might be. There's rain off and on all, and the thing about, you know, because it's such a long race, it's very rare that it rains across the whole day, so it's kind of wet and dry. So that brings a lot of, you know, that brings a lot of stuff into it, and a lot of variables, and quite honestly, it brings a lot of guesswork into it as well. You know,
0: well, it brings a lot of rain on the top of the circuit and no rain at the bottom, or the other way around too.
1: Yeah, that's happened a lot, where it's been raining at the top and you get down the bottom and it's dry, you know. So that's been going on for years. So, yeah, let's hope it continues.
0: Yeah, that's right. Also, I noticed there's a new number for the car for Reynolds. He's got number 48, something to do with something that goes on with the caravans, the Snowy River caravans. They've got a new 48-volt caravan out or something or other, but, the number 48 and a new paint scheme too.
1: Yeah, it looks – I mean, I saw a photo of it. It looks great. So if it goes as fast as it looks, they'll have a good weekend.
0: No, you're right, you reckon? Well, he did finish third last year, I think, didn't he, in all the schmozzle and so forth?
1: Yeah, if they have a good day, like David and James will be there. There's no doubt about that. They're both very good around there, and you know the team. But you know, to give credit to the team, they've been pretty good up there the last few years. So, I think if their car's good, they'll be in the mix for sure. Absolutely.
0: Yeah, and it's looking pretty good with the electric blue. I think it isn't it, the colour on it or something.
1: Yeah, it looks good.
0: Now my personal assistant here, Marilyn, has just handed me the weather forecast for Bathurst, and there's a chance of rain.
1: Oh, that's good. That's great for you and I sitting on the couch watching it.
0: Best place to watch it from. That's right, with the heater going and whatever you need, or the heater going with Bathurst. You've either got the heater going to keep yourself warm, or you've into the shorts to keep yourself cool. There's no
1: and very very. All right. Very easy to be clever on the day watching it on TV, I can tell you.
0: I guess so. Anyhow, just a moment. Hang on.
2: She needs to come and talk on the microphone. Yes, come on.
0: Stop giving
2: us.
0: Stop giving me messages, Marilyn.
2: Yes, just say hello.
3: Okay. Yeah. All right.
2: Talk in the mic. Okay.
3: According to the latest forecast, there is no chance of rain.
0: Oh, there we go.
2: Thank you very much.
0: There we go, Paul. No chance of rain. So
1: that means, sorry, Marilyn, that'll mean it'll rain.
0: Yeah.
2: Probably will.
0: That'll be grim to check up, perhaps. Yeah.
1: Yeah. Okay. Well, look, after last year with the rain, it'd actually be quite good if it's a dry race, because then you'll see who's got the real pace.
0: Yeah, so, that's right.
1: And there's nothing wrong with, and like the only thing is, there's always safety cars there. There's always a safety car amongst that last sort of 60 or 80 laps,
0: Of course, so that's right.
1: It'll be, you know, there's always mistakes and there's a few wild cards and stuff there. So,
0: well, you often wonder why we've run the first 990 kilometres.
1: It's a great day's entertainment. There's no doubt about it. It doesn't matter how it goes. It's always a good day to watch.
0: Yep. Pardon me. They managed to do it too without the bells and whistles like they have at Adelaide, which is good. The stuff they have at Adelaide with a speedway track laid down and jumps put in for the motocross and whatever else, and singing and dancing and bands and everything. But it's virtually not a lot of bells and whistles for Bathurst. It just relies on Bathurst being Bathurst.
1: You don't really need it. There's obviously, I think there's going to be a fair bit of Brock stuff up there this year, obviously. It's the 20th anniversary since he got killed. But I think there'll be a bit of that stuff. But, like, it's such a great heritage kind of race. I love Adelaide, what they do with the speedway and the motocross stuff, and I think it's fantastic. Mm. But you don't really need it at Bathurst. You just need to let them rip and get going.
0: Of course, Adelaide is starting to be the motor racing capital of Australia, almost the world. We've got MotoGP going there. We've got Formula One. We've got the supercars. Now it's just been announced there's going to be two rounds of the World Speedway Solo Championship, one in October, both rounds in October, 29th and the 30th, and the one in the 30th being the final of the whole series. Yeah, so
1: it's great. I love watching the solo bikes. They're amazing, and it's good entertainment, I reckon, because they do their four laps, I think they do, don't they?
0: Four laps, yeah. So, all off the gate. Yep.
1: Yeah. No, it's great. It's actually it's funny because it's one of those sports that could really it does look good on TV, but to see those guys going live is pretty amazing.
0: I
1: love watching them. They're great.
0: Well, back in the earlier days too, we had handicap racing with at the showground, different places. We had people starting at about 130 yards back, and the showground was a third of a mile, so they only did three laps because it's the closest to a mile that they do. They only did three laps, and you had people winning from 130 yards behind, rounding up people anywhere from the gate up to 120 and winning the handicap events. It's spectacle.
1: It's good stuff. It's a great spectacle. I love it. And the thing I love about it is, like, you go to one of those nights and you watch a race, and boom, five minutes later there's another race going, and they just keep going.
0: It's next one's out. Good. That's right. Yeah, and of course you manage to watch those fabulous sidecars too, Paul.
1: Yeah. Yes. Exactly.
0: It's interesting that we're talking maybe of some Formula One drivers coming out for the 12-hour, which would be bring them through the gates.
1: Yeah, well, they're talking about Max Verstappen and Valtteri Bottas coming up. So that's great. I mean, to have Max Verstappen there, and like he's got his own GT3 team, which is Mercedes, not Ford, but. That would be great to see him out there. I mean, he's always, he's always spoken about wanting to go there. So I think that there's a, if he can, there'll be a pretty high chance that he'll get there because he loves doing those other races, doesn't he?
0: That's right. And there's a gap either side of it. They can come out, get their practice in, and get around, and then they'll be back for the year Formula One and a bit of testing, I think. So, it's the first time.
1: No,
0: first time it's happened.
1: And
0: I believe a lot of it is on Rossi, even though he's a motorcycle rider. Valentino Rossi, but he's been waxing about it over in Europe, telling everyone about it and what a great race it is. A lot of people are wanting to come out. And, of course, there's just the fact that it's Bathurst and it's world famous too, people just want to put on their list.
1: Yeah, and like there's good teams come out to that event now, you know, like it's a very, very hard race to win that 12 out. So if they can get those guys out, it'd just be just great. Just adds to the spectacle and just be great. I think it'd be just fantastic.
0: Well, of course, the biggest interest would be if they can handle it, because there's not a lot of drivers, Formula One drivers, that have come out and handled it all that well. We've had probably guys that have gone better in sports car racing come out and handle it better than Formula One drivers over the years.
1: Yeah, though, I think, you know, Max is pretty special, and he's actually been quick in those cars as well. Like, he's really good. And, you know, Botos, he's a pretty handy little driver and stuff. So, but... yeah, but, you know, like it's not an easy place to master. I mean, as you said, a lot of those guys that come out, you know, during the World Touring Car Championship days and the Pacific Touring Car Championship stuff, and a lot of those guys that were good sports car drivers did really well around there.
0: That's right. And when they come out, who do they link up with? Do they link up with a local team? Do they bring their own?
1: Well, I think most of those top sort of European teams now, they run their own show. I mean, they do put some local guys in, but most of them, are, you know, they're pretty, you know, they're all those gold sports car guys. They're pretty handy, so they pick it up pretty quickly, and they got, you know, they do so many long races in those cars. They know the cars very well, you know, so they just got to learn the track, I guess. So it's not like they have to learn the car and the track. They're in the cars for, you know, a lot of the races they do 6, 8, 10, 12 hours. So they don't find it too difficult to get hold of a circuit.
0: No, that's right. And as you say, the Formula One drivers, well, one way or the other, a lot of the teams would be clamouring to get them to drive their cars. And, of course, a lot of it comes down to sponsorship and makes or companies makes as well.
1: Yeah. And the other thing too now is the simulators are so good too now, you know.
0: Well, so that's a point,
1: They can spend hours and hours and hours on those sims, and then they jump into it. And interesting, I was spoke to Jackson Evans, and he just said that, you know, the new sims are so good now that, like, it really does give you a good head start on you know, if you go into a new track.
0: I don't know, do the current sims, they are good and they're new, do they give you the idea at Bathurst of the incline, the height and the incline?
1: I think so. The new sims now are so good, Tony, that like it does actually give you that feeling of the change of, you know, the gradient change. So I think it does really, like I said, you know, even a couple of years ago, but that's the stuff has come so far in the last couple of years. It's incredible.
0: Yeah. AI. Here we go.
1: Yeah, AI, mate.
0: Yeah, yep. Here we go. All right, so you're reserving your choice for winners for the Bathurst race?
1: Next week I'll give you I reckon Matt Payne and Robinson are probably just about favourites, I reckon, to go into it. Like, they're obviously, Matt Payne's the incumbent winner from last year.
0: Yeah, and of course, Will Davidson is, he's just been around there, and he's so versed in the place. He's been around there many times.
1: Yeah, you know, he's won the Bathurst, the 1000. He's won the 12 hour. He's probably just about as close to the perfect co-driver as you can get.
0: That's right.
1: He's been doing, you know, he's been doing GT3 races this year.
0: Yep.
1: So. He's still race fit, and he'd probably like to have a win, I reckon. So Matt Payne's just driving so well, and Groves are doing a bloody good job.
0: Oh, they are.
1: So if you know, if it's one of those races that's predominantly green and their car holds together, you would have them as just about the favourite, I reckon.
0: Yeah, I guess probably the two teams with the most experience would be Walters and Frosty.
1: Yep. So, again, if it's a if you know, like the thing with Tickford is their car's either really good or they're just not there, you know.
0: That's right, or they get they stuff the pits up.
1: They've made a few pit stop errors in the last few years or the last 20 years, but if they can glue one together with Cam and Frosty, again they'll be a really good combo to have a shot at it.
0: Yeah, I guess it comes down a little bit too as Frosty got back into the seat at the Bend, of course, but unfortunately got barreled and copped a couple of 15-second, or he barreled someone else, a couple of 15-second penalties, which just put them right out of the event. But Frosty probably has been out of the saddle for a year other than the Bend and that little one where Scott... Thomas yeah. Randall.
1: But you're you know, like Bathurst is one of those things. Like the experience is just you can't buy it, you know. So if the car's good and everything's going good, that like, they'll be very very hard to beat. They'll be right there.
0: Be interesting to see these Formula One drivers come up and go up against. Our big ones in the supercar drivers, against the European type cars,
1: exactly.
0: But I don't know that will happen not unless there's a Formula One event that doesn't run on the same weekend as the supercars.
1: It'll be interesting to see what plays out.
0: Yep. And, well, we've got to wait for, February or March or something for the 12-hour.
1: But there's, you know, let's say there's, as you said, there's more and more, you know, there's always plenty of supercar guys up there

0: of racing altogether than
1: it's a lot different race. That said, they're doing 6 and 10 and 12 hour races every week, you know.
0: So they
1: handle that very easily.
0: Yeah, our guys do sort of one a year.
1: Yeah.
0: And it's a 12-hour, whereas the others are doing 24s at Nürburgring and places like that.
1: They do 24s, they do quite a few 12s, they do lots of 6s. So, yeah, so, like, it's just really, it's just another day at the office for them.
0: Yeah, that's right, just turn up and around you go. All right, mate, thanks very much for that, and I'll talk to you next week, and we'll have a yarn here next week on Connect FM.
1: Look forward to it.
0: Good
1: See you, mate.
0: See you, mate. See you later, Paul.
1: Thanks.
0: Paul Cruickshank talking to us there from Melbourne. And we'll be back next week with Paul on Speed Sport Talk here on Connect FM 100.9. We're here every, haven't told you, have you? Well, you know, obviously, we're here every Thursday evening.
2: We're here now.
0: We're here every Thursday evening between 6 and 9, bringing you up to date with what is going on in motorsport. And we'll be back in just a moment with a few more guests.
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2: Now, right now, somewhere between Sydney and Port Macquarie, we have Lachlan Mansell. How are you, Lachy?
3: Good, thank you, Tony. And yes, you're right, I'm cruising up the Hume Highway to Port Macquarie because it's a rare weekend off away from racetracks this weekend. I think it's the first weekend that I haven't been at a racetrack since August. So I'm enjoying a bit of R&R with my parents up at Port Macquarie, which has been nice. So, what am I? I'm about 120k's away from Port Macquarie at the moment.
2: Well, what I suggest you do, Lachlan, because you just said you're cruising up the Hume Highway, I think you're going the wrong way, mate.
3: Sorry, Pacific Highway. Pacific Highway.
2: Yeah, all right, that's a bit better. I thought, gee, better set you right. Okay, so up to a weekend off, of course, then it all starts again. As you mentioned, you've got nothing happening at one raceway this weekend and nothing happening, of course, but for Bathurst, but you'll be up at Bathurst next weekend. So a good time to have a bit of a break. But nevertheless, what have we got coming up at one raceway in the weeks to come?
3: Well, a couple of weekends off, but then the end of October is quite busy because we've got the TCRA Classic Motorcycles for their New South Wales state titles the weekend after Bathurst. And then the weekend after that, we've got the final round of the New South Wales Motor Race Championship for cars. So it's still a bit going on at one raceway in that regard. But I thought it would be a good opportunity tonight, Tony, to give you a bit of an update about what's going on.

0: on in the AASA DAC.
1: Oh, okay.
0: Fiasco.
1: Yes.
0: I can go with that.
1: Fiasco, if
0: I think since I last spoke to you about it, there have been a few developments within the case. So both sides, Vanalla Auto Club side and also the four people who now allegedly own AASA, they have submitted their paperwork to the Victorian Supreme Court. So the Vanalla Auto Club, they are the plaintiffs, so they're the people suing or taking legal action against the four partners now in AASA, that being Stephen White, Mike Fitzgerald, Peter Washington, and Les Smith.
1: I think Ben Lee Grubb are saying that I'm not going to court about it, but they took it off. They made it their own with about Ben Lee knowing about it. It's probably a nicer way of saying it, or a dumber way of saying it. Would that be right?
0: That's a very simplified version.
1: Yeah, that's the way it's going to be.
0: The court document. Yeah, I mean, when you get into legal situations, you do obviously have to simplify things because it can get very complicated very quickly. But the allegations in the court documents, there are a number of them, and the four shareholders are accused of a number of legal breaches, including misleading and unconscionable conduct, office bearers, including Stephen White, not acting in the best interest of the organisation that he was a part of, so therefore that was a breach of duty. And then a few other allegations as well. And then the defence from the four shareholders, that's basically either denying or not admitting to a lot of those allegations. So where it goes to now is obviously the court proceedings are happening, and I'm sure they'll try mediation first, and if that fails to resolve the situation, it will then proceed to a court case. So watch this space.
1: Yeah. I believe AASA still have some events that they're promoting. Is that right?
0: No. So they're not actually promoting any events, but what they are doing is they are continuing to sanction events. So they're continuing to issue permits and competitive licenses for events. But because of so many categories moving away from AASA and moving to Motorsport Australia, AASA has become, apart from maybe a few state-level events in Queensland, almost irrelevant as far as circuit racing goes, because there's not a whole lot of categories that are left now running under AASA. Now, they are still continuing to sanction events in other disciplines, including speedway, off-road and karting, among others, but certainly their circuit racing footprint has diminished significantly.
1: Okay, so they're still backing speedway and off-road and so forth.
0: Yeah, I'm not quite sure how their business model is going to stack up, because I feel like with all of the legal action that's happening and a lot of the allegations that have been made, their credibility within the motorsport industry has deteriorated.
1: Yeah.
0: So I'm not quite sure in the current circumstances where their revenue is going to come from. And I'm not sure, this is sort of me offering a personal opinion, but if I was going to be promoting a motorsport event, I'm not sure how confident I would be in their insurance coverage.
1: No, at this moment, no.
0: You know, at this moment, exactly right. So I think that's one of the reasons that there's some apprehension from a lot of people, particularly in circuit racing, about using AASA at the moment.
1: Yeah, while it's all up in the air, you can't blame them. You just want to keep away and keep out of it, because if you have an accident in AASA, there's some reason why they can't pay or something along those lines. You don't want to be hit, stuck with the baby.
0: Yeah, now, I mean, at one raceway, certainly if we had a third-party promoter who wanted to hype the circuit and they said that they wanted to run under a AASA permit, we would accept that. But in terms of events that we're promoting and running ourselves, we're running pretty much exclusively under Motorsport Australia at the moment.
1: So you don't want the exposure?
0: No.
1: Now, I've heard of another company, insurance company I'm starting to hear too. Is it Antique? Or no, not Antique, but something along those lines. Something for older race cars. No, it's gone out of my head.
0: There's Enthusiast Insurance.
1: Enthusiast, that's the one. Antique Enthusiast, yes, that's right. Well, that's a new mob on the block.
0: Yeah, I mean, I don't think they're actually insuring race events as such. They're more targeted at car enthusiasts as a way of insuring their road cars, I think. Or they might even be offering insurance to people who are taking their cars on the racetrack, but it's not events
1: A bit like Shannon's.
0: Okay.
1: All right, mate. That's helped us a little bit trying to understand it, because it's ongoing. I don't think it'll be worked out, or maybe this side of Christmas, but I don't know. Do you know how many days it's been set aside for the case, or any time's been given as
0: yet? No, there's no details on that yet. I'd be very surprised if we get any sort of resolution before the end of 2026. That would be my view on it.
1: Yeah, me too. Exactly, yeah. Okay, mate, well, thanks for that. Anything else going on other than you're going up to see Mum and Dad?
0: Yeah, well, that's pretty much my weekend, and then I get back on Monday, and then I head to Bathurst on Tuesday. So I may be available early next Thursday night. I'm actually going, so Aaron Noonan and VA Sleuth, they're holding an open night with Neil Crompton next Thursday night, which I'll be attending. Yeah. So, I don't think that kicks off until 7:30, so I might have to try and appear on your show a bit earlier next week and give you a wrap-up of all of the action from Thursday on the mountain.
1: That'll be good. Okay, we'll do that. I'll speak to you during the week, mate, and I'll have it. You'll be around to be able to answer the phone for the whole week now, won't you?
0: I will, yeah.
1: Yeah, that's right. Reception's all right up there at Port Macquarie, especially where I know you're going. Yeah. All right, good on you, mate. Thanks for interrupting your driving with us. And your hands-free works well.
0: Yeah, it does.
1: Yeah.
0: It works really well.
1: Especially around Port Macquarie. You're almost at Port Macquarie. You're about to turn right and head into Port Macquarie and go through those numerous roundabouts.
0: Roundabout upon roundabout.
1: Yep. Okay.
0: Yes, indeed.
1: Takes you longer to do all the roundabouts than it did to come from Sydney.
0: Just about.
1: There's a bloody 100 of them. Okay. Thanks, Lockie. Talk to you soon, mate.
0: Thanks,
1: Cody. Bye-bye, mate. Bye. Lachlan Mansell talking to us. Oh, well, you didn't mention his little cuddle with Kyle.
2: I mentioned it to him on the phone. He said it was so nice. They were all very friendly.
1: Okay. Well, he's friends with him, yeah. Kyle, what's his name?
2: Half the people had interested him, because it looked like half the people that were there hadn't actually worked with him, Lockie. So, but Lockie, a lot of them, he was very popular with Kyle and Jackie.
1: Well, they got him in the first place to put...
2: Yeah, it didn't work.
1: And he sorted them out real quick. He's not
2: Well, what do you expect? He's doing motor racing stuff for how long? And he's put up with, I'm sure he's put up with a lot worse than that.
1: Well, he's put up with me for a long time. Okay. Okay, let's see who we're going to

0: Okay, let's talk some karting right now with Lee Hanischek. How are you, Lee? You there, Lee?
1: Yeah, mate, I'm here.
0: Hey, we got you. Okay.
1: You there, Tony?
0: Yep, gotcha. Yep. Okay.
1: Yeah, very well, Tony, yourself?
0: Yep, pretty good, thank you, my friend. And there's a bit happening around the karting world, or last week, and there was a bit happening around the karting world.
1: Yeah, absolutely. I mean, we had had the Western Australian Kart Championships last weekend, which were held up in Geraldton, in the Midwest Kart Club.
0: Mm-hmm.
1: 150 odd competitors travelled up to Geraldton, and it's about 4.5 hours out of Perth, and in it was the Alfie Lee and Emily Grace Tamer, who were the king of the kids, effectively, in Cadet 9 and Cadet 12, a brother and sister duo who took the victory. And then at the other end of the scale, Kip Foster, who is in his just earned 50, took out the K3 senior category. So Kip is having a stellar year. He won the opening round of the Australian Kart Championship. And now he's headed another state championship to his credit. Definitely in excess of 40 state championships he's succeeded in throughout his career. So certainly great to see Kipper standing on top of the podium and really just showing the youngsters how it's done.
0: He's got some bragging rights, hasn't he?
1: Yeah, certainly. When you look at the young kids of today. Speaking of which, Valentino Giorgella, who has been there or thereabouts in Australian Kart Championship competition, he took out K3 Junior Light. Harvey Cooper was victorious in K3 Junior Heavy. And Beau Casagrande broke through for his maiden victory in KA2. So Jack Webster, who's been a long time runner at the front of Australian karting before heading over to circuit racing for a little bit, returned to the top step of the podium in it was Tag 125 Light, I should say, there indeed. So certainly it was a big weekend over there in Perth. And this weekend, all the action turns to Sydney at Eastern Creek Raceway. So, hosted by the Greater Sydney Kart Club, New South Wales Kart Championship returns to Metropolitan Sydney. First time in, I'm going to say, around about more than 10 years.
0: Really?
1: The Eastern Creek venue has hosted the state championship. Of course, there was there's been a bit of a division in the sport in New South Wales, and there's still two organisations for karting down in your neck of the woods.
0: Mm-hmm.
1: And Karting Australia, New South Wales, is Club Greater Sydney has got a home out there at the Butterfly Farm, and also runs events at Eastern Creek now. So and they're hosting the state championships there.
0: So this is the Eastern Creek karting track, not the Eastern Creek road racing circuit.
1: Yes, the karting track. Karting track. Yeah, it was just on Peterbrook Drive effectively, you can see it sort of on the outside of the final turn, if you're looking at the main circuit.
0: Yeah, you'd probably call it south of the track, of the main track, I guess.
1: Yeah, northeast, southwest, somewhere there.
0: Somewhere in there, anyhow.
1: Next to it, mate.
0: Yeah, that's right.
1: Yeah, find 50 Peterbrook Drive and you'll know where you're going.
0: Yeah.
1: So the 250-odd competitors are lining up for that event.
0: Mm-hmm.
1: And then sort of obviously you've got Bathurst, and straight after Bathurst is the next round of the Australian Kart Championship with just over 300 competitors who are in action for the final round, where we'll crown 8 champions, a number of which will be brand new champions. There's only one or two champions of the past. Oh, sorry, there's probably three champions of the past that are really in contention for the championship. So Just on half of the titles will definitely be won by someone new that hasn't won a title before, in particular KZ2, where there's actually it's an interesting mix of you've got Italian Luca Ariema, who is leading the way only just, though, over the Australian Toby Dvorak and Nathan Crang, the New Zealander. So very much a mix of nations there in the top three of KZ2. Cooper Foley's almost got the KO2 wrapped up. And then also, you know, there's great battles through KO3 Junior and KO3 Senior amongst it all. So, all in all, it'll be a great weekend there in South Australia in a couple of weeks' time. But right now, it's focused on Eastern Creek this weekend.
0: Yeah, okay. Well, just quickly too, you're talking about the West Australian Championship, Geraldton, which is a walk from Perth as it is. Is there many interstaters go over for the West Australian Championship, or are they all West Australians?
1: It really depends on the venue, but very rarely do you have too many eastern staters head across the west. It's pretty much one of those state championships where you have very little interaction from the rest of the states. It's almost like Western Australians.
0: Yeah, it's a long way, and especially the price of petrol these days, it's even more difficult. You're probably cheaper to throw the cart into an aeroplane and fly over if you wanted to do that.
1: Yeah, absolutely. Man, there's certainly looking at different options or leasing a cart that's over there just flying over is probably the most common thing you have when you head over that far with just a couple of drivers.
0: Yeah. Maybe take your motor in your hand luggage. Or the other option is don't go, stay home, I guess.
1: So certainly there's a lot of racing going on. So people are starting to look at what's best for them in their local region and, trying to keep the cost down as much as they can.
0: For sure. Okay, Lee, we better move along, mate. Yep. And thanks for that, and we'll talk next week.
1: Thanks, Tony.
0: Good on you, mate. Bye-bye. Lee Hanasek talking to us there. PR man or the media man for Karting Australia. A little bit of a split going on. It's always happening, isn't it? Okay, we'll be back in just a moment.

0: I've got to ask Tony, is that politically incorrect to play that song by Randy Newman, Short People?
1: Well, I mean, if you're short, you're going to get upset about it, but you know what, you know what the problem with short people is?
0: They're the
1: first to know it's raining and the last to know it's flooding. No, it's the other way around.
0: It's the other way around.
1: Last to know it's raining and first to know it's flooding.
0: Randy Newman's good. You'll get it right.
1: One way or the other.
0: Yeah. Hey, Randy Newman's good, actually. He's a good singer. He did a lot of movies, soundtracks for the Toy Story movies, actually. I think they still play his song.
1: I've got it right. First to know it's flooding, last to know it's raining. That's Short People. Yeah. The first to know it's flooding and the last to know it's raining.
0: That's it.
1: Why they're always cranky. Yeah.
0: Hey, now, Tony, tomorrow night there's this wonderful program on Connect FM. And by the way, if you want to find out what's on this radio station, go to connectfm.au. We have a program guide on there. Mm-hmm. And as we like to say, there's something for everybody. Well, tomorrow night between 7 and 9 is a show called Blast from the Past. And Tony Bennett is the host.
1: Yes, time of a great voice.
0: It's a great show, but there's some great music and you have some wonderful stories.
1: Yep, lots of different stories about a lot of the tracks we play. Unfortunately, they're music from the 50s and the 60s. We don't go into the 70s or the 80s. 50s and the 60s, just play all that. That's when I grew up in that era.
0: Ooh.
1: But unfortunately, we announce a lot of people when they died and how old they were when they died and things like that, which is
0: unfortunate.
1: But never mind, we play some good old tracks and have some, I drag out some of the hits and some of the ones that you would have forgotten for sure. And some of the ones that are quite rare. So we've got, we get through around 42 tracks on, between 2 hours with my little bits of chat in the middle. So that's tomorrow night between 6 and 7. And our panel operator here tonight, Mr. John Deering.
0: Ooh, hello.
1: Yes.
0: On Saturday between 11 and 12, we've got a show called The Country Mix. Now, I play great music, Aussie country, sometimes a bit of American, but this week I've actually got some wonderful guests, and the really good thing about that is my guest, one of these, like the guy is Duncan Toombs, his name is.
1: Good old Duncan.
0: Duncan.
1: I wish I had a beer with Duncan.
0: Duncan came from Queensland but lives up on the Central Coast now. Mm-hmm. He's just brought a new song out and he's got a new album coming out. And not only that, Duncan spent the last 3 months or something in Canada.
1: Canada.
0: Yeah, doing stuff over there, which obviously is the way to go. And we've got some other guests as well, but I like Duncan. I met him last year at the community radio, at Country Music Symposium thingy they had on, whatever it was called. Hey, you know what, Tony? Whatever good things. If people can hear what we're talking about here, you know, they can hear about their products or services that we can promote for them as part of a sponsorship deal.
1: I can, and they can hear. It goes all over the world, actually, because we go out on the Wubbyu, Wubbyu, Wubbyu.
0: We do. You
1: and can. All around Sydney, we cover most of Sydney and Australia, really, because just people jump on to listen to us on the World Wide Web or...
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1: That's what I say to my phone when I want it. Hey, Siri, play ConnectFM 100.9. And sometimes if it's sitting in front of me here...
0: It'll do it anyhow.
1: Yeah,
0: and then we'll echo and it won't sound too good because we're about 40 seconds behind what we're actually saying on the radio. It's quite hilarious.
1: So that's probably the easiest way to get it. It's the easiest one to remember, ConnectFM 100.9. So just say to Siri, hey, Siri, play ConnectFM 100.9. And it's funny that we were down in Tasmania last year for the conference, Marilyn and myself, and the station down there, one of the ones in Hobart, is 100.9.
0: Yes, and that would be that's the big station, the hit station, the one that,
1: along those lines,
0: one that our former colleague who puts his voice to this station
1: at times
0: does the breakfast show, number one rated station in Hobart.
1: Yep, and they move into Sydney at time to time over Christmas.
0: Yeah.
1: Anyhow, he's one of our former announcers here in this area, in Connect FM's area. But as I said down there, I said, hey, Siri, play Connect FM 100.9. And the Connect FM meant that we got
0: us
1: here, but not the biggest station. It was sort of right next to us in Hobart.
0: So. The really good thing is I've been in overseas countries and I've often listened to the station and said, oh, wow, and it just sounds amazing. Well, you know what's coming up very soon.
1: Well, we know that, but also you good people probably realise that our last guest that we couldn't get hold of because it used to be Heath McAlpine all the time, but now he's cricketers. We've got to put him on a bit earlier. So we were going to have our usual chat to his boss, Grant Rowley, but he's gone to bed.
0: So, well, his phone's off anyway.
1: Yes. But also, if you want to be a sponsor a program here at Connect FM, either the whole DM station or just individual programs, any of those ones we spoke, or if you want to go to our website and just have a look at all the different programs we have, because we cover all types of music.
0: 100%.
1: Yeah, but give the lovely Julianne a call. I think she might be here tomorrow, but she's here most times. But, of course, we've got the holiday weekend coming up. But leave a message anyhow on 9773 6670, and she will get out to you all the information. She'll ring you back and send you all the information and so forth. But it's very, very reasonable. And as I tell you, the sponsorships we play here, the Iron 3 are different sponsors.
0: Very professional sounding.
1: All done in-house here. So, yeah. So we've talked enough now, and... coming up, can we talk a bit longer?
0: Well, we probably could, Tony. And you know what I'm going to suggest? I'm going to suggest one little thing.
1: What's that?
0: And that is now the program throughout the week.
1: Yes.
0: Now, so on Mondays, it's Lost in the 70s with Paul James.
1: Yes, okay.
0: That goes from 7 to 9. And Paul does not just play the stuff that you would expect. He plays songs that were hits.
1: Were lost in the 70s.
0: Yeah, but... songs that were hits that aren't played on commercial radio as much as they possibly could be, because they just play some songs to death.
1: Much like the Blast from the Past show. When I do, a lot of the rare stuff, most of our shows are like that. We've also got...
0: Tuesdays. It's a show called Reeling in the Ears. Some bloke called John Deering hosts it.
1: Yeah, that's you yourself, personally.
0: And what we do in that show is I try to come up with some themes. So it could be about rain. So we'll have songs about rain, but... there's been some massive hits that have rains in the title.
1: Well, I do, as you say, I do little six in a row as a part of my program too at different time, and I've got a little six in a row lined up for tomorrow night, but we'll let you people find out about it.
0: I'll be tuning in to have a listen, Tony.
1: Now, also, when we talk different eras, we've got Brett Goodridge.
0: Oh, yeah.
1: He's back with us now, and he's doing a show where he...
0: In the 80s stuff.
1: In the 80s stuff,
0: Saturday nights. The name of it has escaped me for the moment, but it is such a good show. And he plays album tracks, he does all sorts of stuff.
1: He discusses a lot of the stuff that's in there. And we've got another young fella by the name of Jules.
0: Jules. Jules' album unpack show is one of a kind. He'll get an album and he literally does unpack the album. And it is so good to listen to. You mightn't like the music, but the songs... He talks about the album. He talks about the how they're playing the drums, how they're playing the song, because he is a student from the Conservatorium of Music, and it's nice to have somebody who actually is learning this stuff as well. But he's so passionate.
1: Not nice to have someone who knows what he's talking about instead of the rest of us.
0: Well, that includes me and you. Yeah, I'm in that list. So that's a great show. That's Jules, and that's on Saturday nights.
1: Yep.
0: We've got other shows during the week. The girls on Wednesday night, Zombie Feather, they come up with themes.
1: Like a chat.
0: They like a chat, and they like to play some tracks. Then, of course, you come back to this show, we talk sport. Well, Tony does speed sport talk.
1: Boxing show.
0: And then boxing show, that's coming up on Saturday, actually. Yeah, Paul Nassari. Just check out connectfm.au. And we'll know more what's going on. But I think we'll say goodbye and have a good evening.
1: Okay, and we'll hand over to...
0: what's his name? Mark.
1: No, to Mark Flanagan. I threw over to you for...
0: I was just going to say the wonderful Mark Flanagan.
1: His R&B experience. It's quite an experience, so hang on to your hats. And he'll be up in just a moment.
0: Okay. Yeah, a couple of minutes, and we'll say goodbye.
1: Okay, the phone number for sponsorship, 9773 6670, 9773 6670. Inquire to the lovely Julianne. We'll be back. I'll be back tomorrow. John will be back Saturday. I'll be back tomorrow between 7 and 9. And both of us will be back next
0: week,
1: Thursday, between 6 and 9 with Speed Sport Talk.
0: Bye.
1: Thanks
0: everyone
1: for joining us.
0: See ya.
1: That was a lot of padding.
0: It was.

0: some people like the old songs. Some just like the new songs. For others, it's somewhere in between.
1: And I said, what about Breakfast at Tiffany's?
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3: So we want to start from the top, blind baby, and really cook, honey. 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

of the management to present to you the evening star attraction. Here they are, back after their exclusive 3-year tour of Europe, Scandinavia, and the subcontinent. 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
1: Well, just like Thomas, Gordon, Percy, James and Toby that always do their best to be good little engines, it's time to stoke the fires of coal and head down the rails for 3 hours of the best in blues, rhythm and blues, swing and boogie on the R&B experience. It is just another calcium deposit on the hip joint of life. Mark Flanagan with you in around about 10 minutes time, give or take a little bit. We have a wonderful interview, the official Blues Brothers review, hit the eastern states of Australia very, very shortly. We'll be having a chat to Jake and Elwood. But getting us underway, here's Blue Sonic, Bright Lights, Big City, and the R&B Experience.

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2: 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Hit it.

0: 3 hours of the best in blues, rhythm and blues, swing and boogie. This is the R&B Experience. Over the years, there's been many tribute and cover bands that have graced the stage, helping audiences relive their favourite music or the music that they grew up with. But it takes something really, really special, not only to do the act and to the music to a level that the audience not only want and expect, but also to do the act and get endorsed by one of the creators of the original show and the widow of the other creator, and then you know you're on the right track in what you're doing. Kieran Lafferty and Wayne Catania bring the fun and magic, and most importantly, the music of the Blues Brothers to life as Elwood and Jake Blues in the official Blues Brothers review. And I'm very happy to say that Kieran and Wayne are on the phone to have a chat to us because they're touring Australia at the moment. Gentlemen, wonderful to have you on the R&B Experience.
1: Oh, thank you so much. It's great to be here and lovely to be back in Australia.
2: It is just a joy to be back down under.
0: Yeah, I know. I saw you guys actually at the Cube at Campbelltown a couple of years ago with my two sons, and I, without a word of a lie, we had so much of a ball that we put the music on the way home in the car, and as well, when we got home as well, whatever time that was, we had a ball, we had a great time. We came out of the place hot, sweaty, but so exhausted with fun.
2: Oh,
1: that's
2: beautiful.
1: The way the blues hit
0: you.
2: Turn it up.
0: Exactly. Turn it up, because it's one of the fun times. So tell me, firstly, how did you two guys actually get together and start doing this?
1: We're still not together, Mark.
0: Well, I mean, figure it out.
1: You know, okay. We're doing it, though.
0: We're way past the 90s and all that sort of thing. I mean, but on stage, how did you guys actually meet?
2: Well, it was an ad in a gas station, and that I found, and I called the number.
0: Yep.
2: And damned if I, if I ended up getting the gig.
0: Well, yes.
2: No, yeah. I'm just joking. We met in Toronto actually when the Legends in Concert show was happening there. We worked for them for the first few years. Yep. And then we branched out in hopes of doing a real show and not a Vegas-styled show. So we wanted some authenticity, and so we left that circuit, and we got a call from Dan and Judy's lawyers. Mm-hmm. asking if we would come to Chicago and audition for a show they were putting on there, and that was 20 years ago.
1: And we were actually longer. And, you know, we were in Canada. We are Canadian, and we live in Toronto. So we had to drive to Chicago, do this audition. And, of course, as fate would have it, we passed the auditions. And we've been working closely with Dan and Judy ever since, up until the last couple of years where, unfortunately, Judy has passed away.
0: Yeah,
1: but you know, the blues is strong, and her inspiration goes on and inspires many, many people, including us.
0: Yeah, I'm sorry.
2: I have to recall one moment when we were auditioning along with dozens of other Blues Brothers acts, and we were. It was just a CD player and a piano in the middle of a big room, with six people, you know, watching us.
1: Yeah.
2: And we were sort of pan-fried, in a sense, you know. We went through about seven or eight tunes, and they said, okay, thank you. We got out of there. We got dressed.
0: Yep.
2: Back into our civilian clothes. We got in the car, and we started to drive away. And then Victor, who's Judy's ex-husband,
0: mm-hmm.
2: And the musical director, came running out to the car and said, whoa, where are you going? Stop. And we rolled down the window, and he stuck his head in, and he said, man, you guys even smell like the Blues Brothers.
0: I don't know if that's a great endorsement or if it's just sort of a measure of your personal habits. Let's just leave it there. I don't really want to cast aspersions.
2: Right, we should leave it there. That got us the gig, Mark. That's what got us the gig.
0: I suppose with all the cigarette butts everywhere as well.
2: And coffee.
0: That's wonderful, wonderful. Being Canadian, you're on the positive side of my friendship line, and I don't mean that in a nasty way or anything like that. There just seems to be a wonderful little connection between Australians and Canadians. We don't take ourselves very seriously. We like to have a lot of fun. We poke fun at a lot of people. It must be great fun for yourselves getting up there, having that fun, throwing in that little mix here and there, and essentially, as Dan Aykroyd said in Blues Brothers 2000, you know, there's no pharmaceutical product than ever match when the band hits the groove and the place is rocking. You guys see that from stage. You must feed so much off that when you're up there and you see everybody up, dancing, sweating, and having a great time.
2: Yeah, absolutely. I mean, it's kind of a reciprocal thing. If you're doing a good job of portraying that music, that's going to come back tenfold in terms of energy. And, you know, it's all about everybody participating in that fun and that groove.
0: Yeah.
2: And that's a joyful part of doing what we're doing.
0: Oh, of course, of course. And obviously with the direction, because I see on the website you got some help and direction from Paul Schaefer, who was one of the original music directors. I mean, was he a hard taskmaster making sure that everything had to be right, everything had to be perfect, or was it a little bit loose and sort of, you know what, go out and let's just get a little bit of the rough edges gone?
1: No, you know, Paul is a incredibly wonderful human being and kind, and his musical knowledge is amazing. You know, he sat with us, with the band, and he would go to the horn players, well, maybe just try this.
0: Yep.
1: And they would do what he said, and all of a sudden it's just like night and day difference. Just a few little things that he would tweak.
0: Yep.
1: Just sort of really, it's amazing his knowledge and how he helped us, you know, and put in. And then he would play with us as well on stage, and it was wonderful. What a great treat. And he's such a nice man.
0: Yeah, and obviously, you know, you've got to handpick your musicians as well. You've got to know that these guys really know what they're doing. They also really need to know how you guys and how Dan wants the show presented. He's got this certain direction it wants to take. You guys have got to take it, and there's music guys behind you that provide everything.
1: Yeah,
0: they've got to know that direction as well, and they've got to anticipate that direction.
1: Well, you know, we've been really lucky because I feel we've played with the best musicians in the world, everywhere. And the musicians in Australia right here are second to none. These guys, like, they just massage our backs as we're on stage. and that's what moves the audience and moves us. So the band is amazing. If anything, you got to hear the band.
0: Yeah.
2: They're the engine.
1: They're the engine for sure.
2: We're just the drivers.
0: Well, yes, the band are the engine, but without the drivers, so you know, it's a two-handed act when you put it all together.
2: Absolutely.
0: You know, so
2: yeah.
0: And that's what it is. Did you ever get a chance to meet and or play with any of the original Blues Brothers guys?
1: Oh yeah.
2: Yeah, several times. We played with Blue Lou and Bones Malone,
0: yep,
2: and Matt Guitar Murphy, beautiful, beautiful soul, before he passed away.
1: Paul Schaefer.
2: Paul Schaefer, of course. So yep. I think we probably, now we've met Steve Cropper several times, but we didn't get the chance to play with him. But he was at our the opening night of our musical in Chicago. We got to talk to him. What a wealth of knowledge. And wow. You know, I could imagine that that Dan and John had many late night talks with the Colonel about life and music and wine.
0: Well, I can imagine that last part, but when you look back at both what Steve and Donald had done in the early days, in those 50s and 60s, the amount of work that they had done in providing a great rhythm section for so much of the blues and soul, let's not forget the soul side of it as well as rhythm and blues sort of thing. There was so much, there'd be so much that, you know, I personally, if I was a muso or if I was a singer, I got to work with one of those, even though unfortunately now they're all joined the big band in the sky, it would have been an absolute treat. I would have been beside myself laughing and just, you know, tickled pink. I'd be like a little schoolgirl.
2: Oh, yeah. No, we wet ourselves speaking with him. We did.
0: Maybe that's where the smell came from for the car.
2: Yes, that's part of it.
1: His story, Steve's stories that he shared with us were really amazing. I'm so grateful to have those memories. I mean, he told us about, he was known back in the day as the intro man.
0: Yeah.
1: Because, you know, Porter and whatnot would phone and say, Steve, we got a hit here. We don't know how to start it. And mm-hmm. Steve would go into the studio and listen, and he'd come up with, like, the beginning to Soul Man.
0: Yeah.
1: And he just would pop out these intros. And so they were known as, he was known as the intro man for all the hits.
0: And from there, everything was history.
1: And then, you know, he also was a good at producing and writing. He wrote a lot with, what's his name from Dogs of the Bay? Otis.
0: Otis Redding. Yep.
1: And Otis, and you know, it's funny because Otis had this song and he left to go on tour. And that's when, you know, as fate would have it, his plane crashed. And the song Otis was saying was a hit. And Steve had to finish it by himself. And that became Otis's first number one hit. And he wasn't around to see it, but that was sitting on the dock of the bay.
0: Yeah, it would have been disappointing for his family. In one respect, it would have been disappointing for his family, but another, to know that it was finished, it was sent out, and it was loved, and it's still loved today. Give it that.
1: Yeah, and that really is credited to Steve Cropper, who finished it and produced it that way.
0: So what can we expect on this tour? I mean, when I saw you guys, as I said, it was just short of 2 years ago, when I saw you guys out at Campbelltown, what are we going to expect? Are we going to expect something different? Are we going to expect more of the same? Or is it just get down, jump, jive, and have some fun?
2: Well, we're going to do the classics, of course, because that's the foundation of their playlist. We're always adding some new things in there where we can.
0: Mm-hmm.
2: We you know, basically what we're doing is tunes from the 30s, 40s, 50s, 60s, 70s, and 80s. So we're covering those decades with various different tunes.
0: Yep.
2: Now, they had a playlist of probably about 200 tunes, so they didn't all get recorded. So we're hitting as much of those as we can with still keeping in line with the traditional tunes that were in the movie, of course.
1: Plus, we want to pay a little bit of homage and respect towards Judy and Steve Cropper, who are no longer with us.
2: Yeah. And Otis.
1: And, you know, it's like we wouldn't be here without them.
0: Well,
1: none of us.
0: I don't think any of us would be, you know, appreciative of the music. I think it may have actually almost gone by the way of the dodo by the time the movie came out, and all of a sudden there was this massive interest and resurgence, and it's actually led to other wonderful artists who have now taken up the mantle and continued on to keep the blues alive.
2: Well, absolutely. The legacy is long and strong.
0: Yeah, and there's some absolutely brilliant people out there. People like Joe Bonamassa, who absolutely just lives and breathes and does it all. Kenny Wayne Shepherd, another one. I'm just
2: John
0: sort of,
2: Popper.
0: Yeah.
2: John Popper from the Blues Traveler, of course. He was a big Elwood fan.
0: Yes, yes.
2: And a number of other artists that are perhaps less known, but there is a big legacy. You're right. There is a huge legacy.
1: As a matter of fact, who is, I don't know if he actually is Australia, but he lived here in Australia, is the actor Braveheart.
0: Mel Gibson?
1: No.
0: No,
1: are you thinking of
0: Russell Crowe?
2: Yes, Russell Crowe.
1: Russell Crowe started off, before he was Russell Crowe, the famous actor, he was Russell Crowe playing Jake Blues in a Blues Brothers show.
2: That's right.
0: Well, that was okay, that's one thing I didn't know. Any wonder why he named his band 30 Foot of Grunt? You guys didn't know that, obviously.
2: No, that's great.
0: Yeah, no, Russell is actually New Zealand born, moved over here, I think, in his mid-late teens sort of thing, and went to NIDA for acting and so forth, but also obviously did some singing and had the band for a while. I don't think they have performed for a number of years, but yeah, that was the name of the band, 30 Odd Foot of Grunt.

0: days off, and then Friday, the 9th of October, DYRSL, that's where myself and my two boys will be there to see you. We'll be front and centre, trust me.
1: Wonderful.
0: We will be there for that one. Saturday, October 10, North at Cammeray at North Sydney. The week after that, you head up to Twin Services Club at Tweed Heads. Lovely area. If you haven't been to Tweed Heads before, pack some sunscreen because you're probably going to need it at the moment.
1: Beautiful place.
0: Yes.
1: And a great venue.
0: It is. It is. Twin Services.
1: Twin Power.
0: Yep. Wonderful. And then you're back down into Bleak City, or as what we refer to as Mexico here, Victoria, for Thursday, the 22nd of October at the Wedge Theatre in Sale. And then three gigs over two days, October the 23rd, and two gigs on the 24th at Bird's Basement in Melbourne. A double gig Saturday. That's going to be fun for you.
1: Yeah.
2: Great venue, yes.
0: Yeah.
1: Very intimate venue. It's really good with the audience and that. Very intimate.
0: Yeah. And then suddenly you're on a plane, you're flying over to Germany, Luxembourg, and France. Seriously. You guys get around a fair bit.
2: Oh, I know. It's just crazy. For us, Europe is we're looking forward to that. There's great Blues Brothers fans over there, and we're looking forward to meeting all those fine folks over there.
0: Yep.
2: And having a nice big glass of Pilsner.
0: I don't blame you. In Germany, it's great, trust me.
2: Und der Schnitzel.
0: Oi. Well, I can't remember exactly where you were going to be in Germany, but I've travelled through most parts of Germany, and trust me, the food, the beer, and the people, marvellous. Love them all. Absolutely love them all.
2: Yeah.
0: If anybody wants tickets, you can get them off the website, theofficialbluesbrothersreview.org. Pick your gig. Grab your tickets. You're going to have a fantastic time. Kieran, Wayne, thank you very, very much for the chat, and I will see you guys at DY on the 9th of October.
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1: Hello, I'm Leslie Knauer. If you are over 50, you probably remember me from Promises. You know, Baby It's You, that weird girl with the braces on.
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1: 3 hours of the best in blues, rhythm and blues, swing and boogie. This is the R&B Experience. Lonnie Johnson there and Sweet Potato Blues. Mark Flanagan here, you out there. Good to have you along for another week. The NRL and NRLW, the Sydney Roosters, are set for another historic double, as no club has actually won both grand finals in the same year, and we're facing off this year, and it's going to be good fun. The NRL, the boys take on the Newcastle Knights, while the women play Brisbane. Good luck to them. We know we're going to bring home the double trophy. Yes, we do. In the AFL, the Brisbane Lions and Fremantle Dockers played out an absolutely brilliant grand final last week, with Brisbane coming from behind to win by 7 points to secure a historic three-peat. They're the only team the AFL era, post VFL era, that have actually done two sets of three-peats, and now they're looking to go for a record fourth in a row, which would be first time since the 1920s, I think, or something like that. So good luck, but not quite to them. In the NFL, Dallas lost to the last-second field goal kicked by Baltimore last week. A little bit of a controversy regarding the timing, however. In the end, as always, the better team lost. Mark Hummel now. Reefer Head Woman. Know a few of them. And the R&B Experience.

3 hours of the best in blues, rhythm and blues, swing and boogie. This is the R&B Experience. That's Eddie Ink. It's a wonder. Well, it's not really a wonder when you suddenly come out and go, time for a little bit of satirical news. An AI agent developed by American technology giant OpenAI has hacked into Medicare here in Australia to train itself on the baffling concept that healthcare doesn't have to have, doesn't leave patients financially ruined. What? A person familiar with the infiltration said, quote, OpenAI has achieved an incredible level of sophistication in recent years. It can do advanced mathematics, it can code an entire new piece of computer software in seconds, but the idea that someone could visit a hospital with a life-threatening disease without first checking with their health insurer is still beyond the understanding of an American-run AI bot. There's got to be a lot more training done here, unquote. A group of executives at OpenAI were said to be fascinated by the findings. In a joint press release, they stated, quote, well, we'd heard about this public safety net thing. We assumed it was a joke or just some sort of bug. Turns out it's just how other countries live, unquote. Well, I did some checking around, and around about 78 to over 100 countries in the world have some form of universal health care or coverage, so it is possible to have. USA, please take note. It's something you desperately need to get in your books. Grace Potter and the Nocturnals now. This is The Loneliest Soul on the R&B Experience.

0: 3 hours of the best in blues, rhythm and blues, swing and boogie. This is the R&B Experience of Jeff Healy Band and Cruel Little Number. With 1 hour down, 2 hours to go. For those of you who are desperately waiting on your horoscope so you can point the finger at somebody else and not take the blame, this is for you. For Aquarius, Gemini and Libra, oh well, don't drink and drive. You might hit a bump and spill your drink.
1: G'day, how are they biting today?
2: Good, I've already landed at 2008, an 87 and a 76. See?
1: An 87, okay. Whoa, you've hooked something there.
2: Yes, there you are, my lovely.
1: Oh, she's a beaut. What is she?
2: That, my friend, is an 84. Here, tickle its scales.
3: I want to break free.
1: Wow.
2: That'll fire up nicely.
1: Here you go again. Beautiful.
2: Oh, yes, and that's a rare, lovely 81.
1: Mate, you have the touch. Will you teach me?
2: It's a calling. It can't be taught.
1: But how can I hear these beautiful years and their music?
4: 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Tuesday nights from 7. Reeling in the years. Reeling in the years.
1: So, you're John Deering.
2: Yeah, that's me.
1: You caught a talking fish.
2: Did you get the tune a bit?
1: Yeah, you caught a fish that talks and makes puns.
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2: Blues music is like a tonic. In my mind, it's good for whatever ails you.
3: I don't have...

Big Blues and Boogie. Going back to Louisiana on the R&B Experience. Time for a little bit more satirical news. Yes, it is. See, check the clock. What's it say? Satirical news time. Okay. Business experts have warned that the prospect of artificial intelligence wiping out humanity could have significant consequences for global share markets, with analysts urging investors to consider the potential impact of the apocalypse on their portfolios. Business editor Henry Briggs said, quote, "The extinction of the human race would be a major disruption to the lives of ordinary people. But it's important not to lose sight of the broader economic implications. The complete disappearance of consumers could place unprecedented pressure on companies, particularly those relying on customers to purchase their products," unquote. Analyst Sam Cleary went further, saying, quote, "Retail stocks in particular, could face downward pressure if there are no humans left to buy things. And if consumer confidence were to fall, which is a real possibility if there's an extinction event, then this is going to make investors very, very nervous," unquote. Others say while the annihilation of the humanity would create strong headwinds for share markets, it was important for investors to consider things for the longer term. Well, I say it's about time that people started to think about the domino effect of what AI can do and what it will do apart from the extinction of the human race, which, the way things are going, won't be too far down the track. Boy, are we bleak tonight or what? Ross Harding now. Song called A Thousand Snakes on the R&B Experience.

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That's a swing and sidewalks under your stranglehold. Do you like me playing swing? Maybe a little bit extra? Maybe a little bit less? I don't know. Why don't you email me and tell me about it? Tell me what you think. Should I just stick with the blues and rhythm and blues, or the swing and boogie? Yeah, keep that in as well. I want to know what your opinion. I'm here for you, okay? rnbexperienceradio@gmail.com. 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Scroll all the way down the bottom. You'll find our guest book. You can come. You can sign in, say hello, and leave your commentary there. You can also leave some commentary, if you like, on our Facebook page, RNB Experience Radio. And I do have to say one thing about the guest book as well on the website. Over the last probably 4 or 5 days, I've had some people suddenly popping up and trying to, they've created their profile and then tried to start selling things or posing questions that have got absolutely nothing to do with the program or with the music that we play. And as I've posted up there as a notice on the webpage, if you do something like that, the post gets deleted and you get banned from the site. There's no ifs or buts. We're here for the music. I'm here for you, but I'm here for the music, and that's the main thing, because we want to keep the blues alive. So email and let me know, rnbexperienceradio@gmail.com, www.rnbexperience.com, and on Facebook, RNB Experience Radio. Am I being a bit too harsh? No, I don't think so. 1, 2, 3, 4. Here's the Zazoff Brothers now. Heads down, no nonsense, mindless boogie on the R&B Experience.

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5: Excellent. It contains nudity, adult themes, coarse language, sexual references, frequent high-level sex scenes, bondage, S&M, lubricants, toe-sucking, blindfolds, voyeurism, rubber accessories, honey, suspenders, donkeys, and condensed milk.

0: hours of the best in blues, rhythm and blues, swing and boogie. This is the R&B Experience. That was Hound Dog Taylor and Wild About You, baby. Yes, I am. You know why I'm wild about you? Because you listen to my satirical news stories, just like this one. As Meta's totally cool, definitely not creepy smart glasses become more popular with tech bros and straight-up perverts, the tech company is reportedly baffled as to why their glasses can record people without their consent and it's not catching on with the ladies. Addressing the concern, Mark Zuckerberg said, quote, "We see so many instances of men using smart glasses to record themselves trying to seduce women in public. You think there'd be at least one female pickup artist out there who'd want to use our glasses too," unquote. Asked if he ever encountered problems with women not liking his problems in the past, Zuckerberg replied, quote, "Well, when I launched FaceMash back in college, women loved having men compare pictures of them with other women based on who's hotter. And Facebook's been great for women's self-image. But when it comes to smart glasses, our user base is a total sausage fest," unquote. But while some critics believe women might be avoiding smart glasses because of privacy concerns and also because they don't want people to think they're some kind of perv for wearing them, Zuckerberg dismissed those concerns and suggested that maybe, just maybe, adding a bit more friendly AI features might make the glasses more appealing to women. In an explanation, Zuckerberg said, quote, "We were currently designing a different set of filters that allow users in the world, to see the world in a whole new way. One filter I'm super excited about is the X-ray filter, which allows users to see people without their clothes on. It'll make you feel like Superman, or Supergirl for that matter," unquote. In totally unrelated news, Mark Zuckerberg has reportedly put another $18 billion in his scandal jar, as he says, just in case.
1: See if you can spot this one.
0: Okay. Well, look who it is. It's our very best friend, Eric Clapton. The unplugged version of Layla.

0: 3 hours of the best in blues, rhythm and blues, swing and boogie. This is the R&B Experience. Shane Flew and Matt Ross there in a song called Sleepy Town. What do you know? 2 hours are done, one more hour to go, and another horoscope reading coming through for those of you who accept no responsibility in your life. And it goes like this. For Taurus, Virgo and Capricorn. Oh, it's another one of these. Don't drink drive. It's a dishwashing liquid, stupid.
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2: Oh, well, fair enough. Well, let's get hour three underway, shall we?
3: Well, we're waiting.
2: All right. There we go. Jim Finn and a song called Crazy on the R&B Experience.

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3: 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I don't think I can handle anymore.

3 hours of the best in blues, rhythm and blues, swing and boogie. This is the R&B Experience. That's a massive piece of music from Australian band Chain. A song called Boogie. See, I told you we play boogie every once in a while, don't I? In our last piece of satirical news for this week, and you've probably heard about this, an archaeological dig at a reported site of Noah's Ark has gotten people really, really excited. And it appears that it might actually be legitimate, because the team behind Noah's Ark Scans, great name for the people, they've already made some incredible finds. Here's six incredible artifacts they've actually unearthed from the site. They found an ancient earthenware jar of Dramamine. After all, it would have been a miserable 370 days on the water without it, wouldn't it? Yep. They found an advanced copy of the Beach Boys single Kokomo. Well, a year on the high seas calls for something very easy to listen to, don't you think? They found Google Maps directions to Ararat, because at least they knew where they were going. Of course they did. They needed that. They found a creepy pipe organ that was made out of seashells and coral. And amazingly, it is still in tune. One of the people actually put the seashells up to their ear and they could hear. They found a T-Rex-sized collar and leash. Sadly, though, it was apparently never used again after the flood. That's what happened to them. And they also found some handwritten instructions on how to stop a wooden ark from decomposing over the course of 4,000 years. You can petrify your wood with this one easy trick. So, keep an ear out. There's going to be more things found at that site very, very soon. Speaking of Kokomo, here's Kokomo Arnold now. A song called Mean Old Twister. The R&B.

Well, we get guitar solos, you get drum solos, you get bass solos. Why not a harmonica solo? Paul Lamb there, whooping, which is a tribute to Sonny Terry on the R&B Experience. Almost time for us to get out of here. However, we have one piece of real news this week. You may have heard Apple has been ordered to pay $5.7 billion, with a B, US dollars, in damages after a US jury found it to use another firm's technology without permission. Audio firm Taction Technology claimed back in 2021 that Apple had infringed two of its patents for haptic systems, which enable vibrations for actions such as receiving a message or pressing a button. This tech is built into devices like the iPhone and the Apple Watch. Most of us have got one or the other. Some people have got both. Anyway, Apple said it had not used Taction's vibration tech and would appeal the verdict. Haptics allow people to interact with the devices by simulating the sense of touch or feel through vibrations. Now, this verdict makes me wonder a little bit. Did any other firms face the same sort of legal action from the makers of adult toys with regarding to vibrations? If not, then I think the adult toy industry may have missed out on a very big slice of the pie. Well, at least one long section of the adult toy industry anyway. Here's the Allman Brothers now, in memory of Elizabeth Reed on the R&B Experience.

3 hours of the best in blues, rhythm and blues, swing and boogie. This is the R&B Experience. Gary Hoey there and Boxcar Blues. Ah, oh, the clock on the clubhouse wall says it's just about time to go, but what do you know? One more horoscope coming through. And it sort of sounds a bit like this. For Cancer, Scorpio and Pisces, hey, is it time for your medication or is it time for hers? Don't know what that is with horoscope, but anyway. Freedom and whiskey now. Hit the bricks on the R&B Experience.

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0: Wilson Diesel, song called Running Shoes, winding us up on this week's edition of the R&B Experience.
1: So long, farewell, I'll be to say goodnight.
0: Well, that's it for me. Have yourselves a wonderful long weekend. Well, it is here in New South Wales anyway, and a few other states. Whatever the celebration is. NRL and NRLW Grand Final, so the Roosters are going to take out both. That's all I've got to say on that. Thought for the day, until next we meet, be the reason someone smiles today, or the reason someone drinks. Whatever works. Have yourselves a good one. Catch you next week. Until next time, Mark Flanagan, I'm out of here. TTFN, ta-da for now.

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8: Hi, how you doing? 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

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We gon' boogie, oogie, oogie, jiggle, wiggle, and dance like the roof on fire. 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
3: Good morning, I'm Lee Harrison. The tax office will stop accepting credit card payments following a ban on surcharges. Nelson Scott reports.
4: The Reserve Bank has scrapped card surcharges across all Visa, EFTPOS and MasterCard transactions. There's concern the move will simply force businesses to lift prices, but Prime Minister Anthony Albanese claims consumers will save at the checkout.
5: Paying bills or buying a cup of coffee. Price you see is the price you pay.
4: The change has prompted the ATO to stop accepting credit card payments entirely. Andrew McKellar from the Chamber of Commerce and Industry says it's a slap in the face for small businesses who rely on credit cards to manage their cash flow.
6: It's unacceptable. It's a staggering double standard.
4: Banks are also expected to hike card fees and slash reward perks in response to the surcharge ban. Nelson Scott, Canberra.
3: The Prime Minister's dismissed the Greens as a protest movement following attacks from the minor party's new leader. David Shoebridge has vowed to replace Labor as the dominant progressive party. Senator Shoebridge claims the federal government is letting Australians down on the economy. But Anthony Albanese says the Greens are picking the wrong fight.
5: It was somewhat concerning, I think, that at a time where we see a rise of a far right-wing party, Senator Shoebridge took the opportunity to actually criticise Labor. Sounded a lot like some of the people who didn't win their seats at the House of Representatives.
3: Thousands of doctors have walked off the job across Victoria's public health system as their union held behind closed doors talks with the state government. Doctors stopped work for 4 hours yesterday afternoon, rallying on the steps of state parliament in a fight for better working conditions. Among their demands, limits on dangerously long shifts, including a maximum of 12 and a half hours. Junior Dr. Alice Mesoraki says it's ultimately about keeping doctors and patients safe.
7: It is an entirely universal experience to be rostered to work 140 hours in a fortnight as a junior doctor, to work for 7 night shifts in a row, and it is an entirely universal experience to work unrostered overtime on top of that and to not be paid for that, those hours that are worked. And I just think that that is unacceptable in this day and age.
3: Meanwhile, a deal's been reached between the Queensland government and youth detention workers. Chloe Affleck reports.
8: After months of industrial action at youth detention centres across Queensland, an in-principle agreement has been reached between the unions and the state government. The deal will see workers receive a pay increase of 3.5% in the first year and a rise of 2.5% over the following 2 years. It also includes a retention payment for long-term employees as a way to help strengthen the system's workforce. Youth Justice Minister Laura Gerber says the breakthrough marks a significant milestone in returning detention centres to normal operations. Chloe Affleck, Brisbane.
3: And a dual British-Iranian national has been arrested in London in connection with a suspected terror plot at RAF Fairford. This is Air National News. Isaac Heaney's won the Sydney Swans Best and Fairest Award despite being suspended for the last 3 games of the season. He received the most votes from the club's coaching panel, followed by Brodie Grundy and Charlie Curnow. Fremantle General Manager of Football, Joe Briady, says the club has no interest in Bobby Hill. The West Australian and former Pie hasn't played an AFL game since round 21 last year due to personal issues. Hill's back training and looking to return, but Briady says he hasn't spoken with him.
9: He's obviously had a lot going on off the field, so we haven't had any discussions with Bobby or his management about coming to the club. We'll always look at everything we can with players that might make our list better and consider that as a list management group, but as it stands here now, we haven't entertained anything with Bobby.
3: Roosters back rower Angus Crichton is relishing the chance to wrap up his rugby league career on a high. The Blues forward is preparing to switch codes to play rugby union. Crichton says he'd love to repay the Roosters with a premiership.
10: I sort of came into this club as a kid, and now I'm leaving as a husband and as a father, and yeah, I think we won a premiership in my first year when I came across in 2019, and then it'd be pretty fitting to win another one on Sunday.
3: And in the NBL, the Tasmanian Jack Jumpers have downed Melbourne United 84-82. Australian Independent Radio News.
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11: Double demerits come into force this holiday period, which means if you're caught speeding, using a mobile phone illegally, or not wearing a seatbelt or helmet, you're in for double the consequences. 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
12: 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You can talk to me. Talk to me. Olivia Rodrigo. You get deja vu when she's with you.
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0: 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My name is Ruth Labar and welcome to the show today. 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We live in such a great area where there are lots of really good things happening. The diversity of culture is rich and it is so good when we can all be a part of these different celebrations and join in together.
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5: Air News headlines, I'm Lee Harrison. Making news today, the opposition's calling on the federal government to intervene and force the tax office to reverse its ban on credit card payments. The ATO has made the decision after the Reserve Bank axed card surcharges. A dual British-Iranian national has been arrested in London in connection with an alleged terror plot targeting an RAF base. Five men are on police bail after being intercepted in vans carrying petrol near the airbase, which is used by American military forces. A man's been charged with sexually assaulting a woman in a park in Sydney's west. Police have been told a 23-year-old woman was walking through a Homebush park when she was dragged into nearby bushland and attacked. A 27-year-old is due to face court today. And new research has found there's a perception gap between how people view breast cancer and how manageable the disease actually is. The data's been released by the National Breast Cancer Foundation at the start of Breast Cancer Awareness Week. In air sport, Isaac Heaney has won his third Bob Skilton medal as Sydney's club champion. None of the so-called Pullman Five attended last night's event. And the Knights have confirmed Harrison Graham will start at hooker in Sunday's NRL Grand Final following the suspension of Phoenix Crosland. These stories and more today. This is Air News.
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6: Double demerits come into force this holiday period, which means if you're caught speeding, using a mobile phone illegally, or not wearing a seatbelt or helmet, you're in for double the consequences. And lost points can quickly add up to a lost license. So with double demerits these holidays, think twice.
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0: 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You had a little bit of this. You added some of this. 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
7: 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We're hoping that these kids can feel confident to go out and explore and know that if they come across an animal that they know how to manage the bite or a sting from that animal.
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2: Good morning, I'm Lee Harrison. The opposition is calling on the federal government to intervene and force the tax office to reverse its ban on credit card payments. The ATO has made the decision after the Reserve Bank axed card surcharges. Labor claims the RBA ban will save consumers over $1.5 billion. But Liberal leader Angus Taylor argues businesses will simply pass on the costs.
3: Nobody likes card surcharges, but you can't pretend that the costs have gone away because they don't appear on the receipt. If the Prime Minister really wants to bring prices down, he should focus on the thing that he can control. Bring down government spending.
2: A dual British-Iranian national has been arrested in London in connection with an alleged terror plot targeting an RAF base. Five men are on police bail after being intercepted in vans carrying petrol near the airbase, which is used by American military forces. Investigators say they're looking into all possible angles, including foreign state involvement. A man's been charged with sexually assaulting a woman in a park in Sydney's west. Police have been told a 23-year-old woman was walking through a homebush park when she was dragged into nearby bushland and attacked. A 27-year-old is due to face court today. Almost two-thirds of surveyed doctors in training say the cost of their studies has caused them stress. A new report by the Australian Medical Association suggests training colleges aren't doing enough to support the country's future medical professionals. AMA Vice President Julian Reyes says trainee experiences have remained largely unchanged over the past 5 years.
4: Really, the report was very disappointing in that it only found about 39% of trainees received any useful feedback about their exam performance, and only 44% said that they had that feedback in a timely way.
2: New research has found there's a perception gap between how people view breast cancer and how manageable the disease actually is. The data's been released by the National Breast Cancer Foundation at the start of Breast Cancer Awareness Month. Foundation Chief Executive Cleola Andres says more investment into breast cancer research is needed, with 9 people with the disease dying every day.
5: We want to continue to have that focus on improving outcomes from breast cancer and achieving the National Breast Cancer Foundation's vision of zero deaths from breast cancer.
2: In other news, the RBA says a sudden loss of confidence in artificial intelligence investments could trigger widespread market turmoil. 3 Israeli passengers will receive Presidential Heroism Awards after stopping a pilot from trying to crash the plane. And SpaceX has successfully launched NASA's Crew 13 mission to the International Space Station. The launch was 3 weeks behind schedule due to repairs to a leak in the rocket's fuel system. This is Air National News. The Knights are dismissing concerns they'll struggle to back up in Sunday's NRL Grand Final against the Roosters. The Newcastle side pulled off a remarkable win over the Panthers in last week's prelim final with just 12 players. Coach Justin Holbrook asked if they can scale those same heights again.
6: What gives you the belief you can do it 2 weeks in a row?
7: Because we've already done it. All year we've faced different challenges and the boys... find a way to win.
2: Chris Fagan has fronted the cameras after confirming his retirement as Lions senior coach. He departs a decade-long stint at Brisbane as a 3-time premiership coach, rebuilding the club from cellar dwellers to one of the competition's most respected sides. The 65-year-old admitting he no longer has the drive for the responsibility and pressure that comes with the role.
8: Not a place for the faint-hearted, but I think after 10 years I owe it to my family to give them a little bit more time. I've softened a bit in my old age. I sort of like the idea of spending a bit of time with them. So that's what I'll do. I'll just say this, I'm ever so grateful that the club took a punt on me, because it was a punt.
2: And Australian captain Pat Cummins has hinted at a test comeback for all-rounder Mitchell Marsh. The Aussies start their test series against South Africa next Friday. Australian Independent Radio News.
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9: Double demerits come into force this holiday period, which means if you're caught speeding, using a mobile phone illegally, or not wearing a seatbelt or helmet, you're in for double the consequences. 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

0: 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Add a little bit of this. You added some of this. 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
2: Air News headlines, I'm Lee Harrison. Making news today, the opposition's calling on the federal government to intervene and force the tax office to reverse its ban on credit card payments. The ATO has made the decision after the Reserve Bank axed card surcharges. A dual British-Iranian national's been arrested in London in connection with an alleged terror plot targeting an RAF base. Five men are on police bail after being intercepted in vans carrying petrol near the airbase, which is used by American military forces. A man's been charged with sexually assaulting a woman in a park in Sydney's West. Police have been told a 23-year-old woman was walking through a homebush park when she was dragged into nearby bushland and attacked. A 27-year-old is due to face court today. And new research has found there's a perception gap between how people view breast cancer and how manageable the disease actually is. The data's been released by the National Breast Cancer Foundation at the start of Breast Cancer Awareness Week. In air sport, Isaac Heaney has won his third Bob Skilton medal as Sydney's club champion. None of the so-called Pullman Five attended last night's event. And the Knights have confirmed Harrison Graham will start at hooker in Sunday's NRL Grand Final following the suspension of Phoenix Crosland. These stories and more today. This is Air News.
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3: Double demerits come into force this holiday period, which means if you're caught speeding, using a mobile phone illegally, or not wearing a seatbelt or helmet, you're in for double the consequences. And lost points can quickly add up to a lost license. So with double demerits these holidays, think twice.
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2: Good morning, I'm Lee Harrison. Calls are growing for the ATO to reverse its decision to stop accepting credit card payments. The move follows new Reserve Bank regulations banning card surcharges. The opposition is calling on the federal government to intervene and force the tax office to reverse course. Andrew McKellar from the Chamber of Commerce and Industry says small businesses rely on credit cards to pay the ATO.
3: They'll be waking up this morning. I think they'll be completely staggered that this is how the tax office seeks to deal with them. This is just another, I think, slap that is going to really hurt many of those small businesses.
2: Jetstar's staff are launching fresh industrial action, but the airline argues it shouldn't disrupt flights. Staff will stop carrying out so-called non-essential duties, including passenger announcements over the weekend, on top of not charging for excess baggage and seat changes. One-hour work stoppages are also planned. The eSafety Commissioner is slamming major gaming platforms, including Epic Games and Steam, for failing to protect children from online harm. A report found companies are relying on basic self-reporting rather than proactive tools to detect child exploitation and grooming. Commissioner Julie Inman-Grant says tech giants need to stop forcing parents and children to police their own safety. A new secret recording has been handed to detectives investigating the Sydney Swans Pullman Hotel saga. Eddie Summerfield reports.
4: Isaac Heaney was absent from last night's Sydney Club Champion as he won his third straight Bob Skilton medal. Chairman Andrew Pridham addressing the room, stating the five players who didn't attend last night, quote, strenuously deny the allegations and they should be afforded the presumption of innocence. A fresh recording has been handed to investigators, detailing one performer's account of what happened at the Pullman Hotel. The Herald Sun reporting the more than 20-minute recording was made about a fortnight after the August 17 incident and was given directly to detectives. Four Swans players remain under investigation, while teammate Riley Byas has been cleared of wrongdoing and has been treated as a witness.
2: An Australian woman has died in Vietnam after complications from cosmetic surgery. Local authorities say the 65-year-old suffered a perforated colon shortly after undergoing multiple procedures at a Ho Chi Minh hospital. A full review has been ordered into the incident, while the Department of Foreign Affairs is providing consular assistance to her family. Three Israeli passengers will receive Presidential Heroism Awards after stopping a pilot from trying to crash their plane. The Fly Dubai service, carrying 174 passengers, including two Australians, plunged 14,000 feet after the co-pilot stabbed his captain. Israeli officials are praising the actions of the passengers and off-duty pilots who subdued the attacker and landed the plane safely. And SpaceX has successfully launched NASA's Crew 13 mission to the International Space Station. The launch was 3 weeks behind schedule due to repairs to a leak in the rocket's fuel system. The six-month mission is commanded by Jessica Watkins, who's made history as the first black woman to lead a crew into orbit. This is Air National News. Lachie Neal has thanked his teammates as he prepares to leave Brisbane bound for Collingwood. The midfielder finishing third in the Merritt Murray medal won by Will Ashcroft. Neal also paying tribute to retiring coach Chris Fagan.
5: Fags, once again, thank you for believing in me in 2018 and getting me across to the Lions. The way that you've just let me play to my strengths and haven't bashed me too much when I don't run too hard defensively. Thank you so much for all of that.
2: Isaac Heaney's declared his love for Sydney, describing the Swans as family after winning his third straight Bob Skilton medal. Heaney and the other members of the so-called Pullman Five didn't attend last night's club awards. In-form halfback Sandon Smith claims the underdog Knights won't be overawed by the occasion in Sunday's NRL Grand Final. The Newcastle number 7 says they're ready to end the club's 25-year premiership drought by beating his former team, the Roosters.
6: I'm really excited for our crew. I think nothing seemed to faze this crew. It's such a connected group, and We're really confident internally about what we can do on Sunday.
2: And Australia's preparations for the first test against South Africa have been dealt a blow. Cameron Green's in doubt due to an abdominal strain. Australian Independent Radio News.
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7: Double demerits come into force this holiday period, which means if you're caught speeding, using a mobile phone illegally, or not wearing a seatbelt or helmet, you're in for double the consequences. 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So with double demerits these holidays, think twice.
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11: In news headlines, I'm Lee Harrison. Making news today, the opposition's calling on the federal government to intervene and force the tax office to reverse its ban on credit card payments. The ATO has made the decision after the Reserve Bank axed card surcharges. A dual British-Iranian national's been arrested in London in connection with an alleged terror plot targeting an RAF base. 5 men are on police bail after being intercepted in vans carrying petrol near the airbase, which is used by American military forces. A man's been charged with sexually assaulting a woman in a park in Sydney's west. Police have been told a 23-year-old woman was walking through a homebush park when she was dragged into nearby bushland and attacked. A 27-year-old is due to face court today. And new research has found there's a perception gap between how people view breast cancer and how manageable the disease actually is. The data's been released by the National Breast Cancer Foundation at the start of Breast Cancer Awareness Week. In air sport, Isaac Heaney has won his 3rd Bob Skilton medal as Sydney's club champion. None of the so-called Pullman Five attended last night's event. And the Knights have confirmed Harrison Graham will start at hooker in Sunday's NRL Grand Final following the suspension of Phoenix Crosland. These stories and more today. This is Air News.
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12: Double demerits come into force this holiday period, which means if you're caught speeding, using a mobile phone illegally, or not wearing a seatbelt or helmet, you're in for double the consequences. 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So with double demerits these holidays, think twice.
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0: work so hard on these songs. And then when we ready, we're gonna drop the next one. And then when we ready, we're gonna drop the next one.
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20: 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And I suppose I always sort of felt like I was going to be the bass player in the band or something. You know, I never really thought I'd be the front. 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
1: This news is presented by the City of Canterbury Bankstown Council's Community Grants Program.
2: Good morning, I'm Lee Harrison. Lawyers and migration agents who exploit Australia's visa system face tough new restrictions under proposed federal reforms. The Albanese government is looking to close regulatory loopholes to stop operators from charging migrants for unviable protection and student visa claims. Officials say it's part of restoring confidence in the country's migration system. The new Greens leader argues the government should have picked more of a fight with the banks as part of the ban on card surcharges. The changes, which stop businesses passing the fees they're charged by merchants onto customers, also include a lowering of the fee which is charged to the business itself. David Shoebridge says there's room to do more on the end of financial institutions.
3: You know, what's always been needed is holding the banks to account. You know, the banks who still want to pass on their costs, and not only costs, make profit from, you know, someone trying to run their coffee shop, someone trying to run their small business.
2: The eSafety Commissioner is slamming major gaming platforms, including Epic Games and Steam, for failing to protect children from online harm. A report found companies are relying on basic self-reporting rather than proactive tools to detect child exploitation and grooming. Commissioner Julie Inman Grant says tech giants are leaving too much on parents and children to police their own safety.
4: And what we have found is the protections of child accounts are not on by default to the extent they will. We were concerned that adult accounts could contact child accounts without any form of parental consent, and those adults could be parents or predators.
2: Overseas now, and executions in the US state of Tennessee are being paused and an external review is being conducted after the lethal injection of death row inmate Krista Pike. The convicted murderer is in a critical condition after surviving an attempted execution. Pike's attorneys argue she's endured punishment greater than anyone else in modern US death penalty history.
5: We worked very closely with her because this is an intelligent woman who knew what she wanted as far as litigation and knew what she didn't want as far as litigation. And in the hopes that she does make a recovery sufficient enough to participate in this, I would like to get her input on what she wants as well.
2: Russian forces have launched a fresh wave of drone strikes on Ukraine's capital Kyiv, hitting a school and a nuclear research facility. No injuries have been reported at the school after students safely evacuated. The nuclear reactor was shut down, sustaining no damage. And the Reserve Bank has warned Australia's increasingly vulnerable to a global financial shock if the AI investment boom collapses. In its latest stability review, the central bank cautioned that falling house prices and interest rates at a 15-year high are placing severe pressure on recent buyers. This is AIR National News. Isaac Heaney's won the Sydney Swans Best and Fairest Award despite being suspended for the last three games of the season. He received the most votes from the club's coaching panel, followed by Brodie Grundy and Charlie Curnow. Fremantle General Manager of Football Joe Briady says the club has no interest in Bobby Hill. The West Australian and former Pie hasn't played an AFL game since round 21 last year due to personal issues. Hill's back training and looking to return, but Briady says he hasn't spoken with him.
6: There's obviously had a lot going on off the field, so we haven't had any discussions with Bobby or his management about coming to the club. We'll always look at everything we can with players that might make our list better and consider that as a list management group, but as it stands here now, we haven't entertained anything with Bobby.
2: Roosters back rower Angus Crichton is relishing the chance to wrap up his rugby league career on a high. The Blues forward is preparing to switch codes to play rugby union. Crichton says he'd love to repay the Roosters with a premiership.
7: I sort of came into this club as a kid and now I'm leaving as a husband and as a father, and yeah, I think we won a premiership in my first year when I came across in 2019, and then it'd be pretty fitting to win another one on Sunday.
2: And in the NBL, the Tasmanian Jack Jumpers have downed Melbourne United 84-82. Australian Independent Radio News.
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8: Double demerits come into force this holiday period, which means if you're caught speeding, using a mobile phone illegally, or not wearing a seatbelt or helmet, you're in for double the consequences. And lost points can quickly add up to a lost license. So with double demerits these holidays, think twice.
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11: Hello and welcome to The Wire, your national and independent coverage of current affairs, right across Australia on community and Indigenous radio. I'm Emma Watsky, coming to you from Radio Adelaide here in Tandunya, on the lands of Gunamina. Our team pays our deepest respect to elders past, present and emerging. We extend this respect to all First Nations listeners and to the rightful custodians of the lands you're listening in from. And today on the show,
12: we have had much greater fairness in the past, historically, and we can be there again. We know what to do. There are no big secrets here. We need to invest in public housing.
11: The Greens Senate inquiry, led by Senator Barbara Pocock, released its findings into the nation's intergenerational housing crisis. So how do young and more vulnerable Australians stand in the housing market? Also, the New South Wales government is in the spotlight for not taking climate action seriously, but community are pushing to be heard. While one local council is calling for a levy on fossil fuel companies, the Hunter Valley has just seen New South Wales' biggest coal project approved in its region. And later,
13: we shouldn't accept behaviour like this. To call it out is important. It's the only way we're going to drive change. But also there needs to be a much more strategic approach to managing this. And that's across not just our sporting codes, but actually very specifically around our social media platforms.
11: Crows captain Jordan Dawson's recent online harassment experience has reignited vital conversations around cyberbullying and mental well-being. We'll have this and more for you over the next half hour. We're on air across Australia, thanks to the Community Radio Network and the support from the Community Broadcasting Foundation. First up, the ACT has kicked off a program to support children with disabilities and their carers. Thriving Kids launched today in Canberra and will support children up to 8 years of age with developmental delay or autism and with low to moderate support needs. The program will start with providing some initial services and by 2028 aims to provide full services following the NDIS reforms. The Wire's contributor from 1RPH, Sarah Guys, spoke with member from Yerribee, Susan Orr, MLA, at the Canberra's Disability Expo about how Canberra is preparing with Thriving Kids.
14: So we've got the progressive rollout of Thriving Kids starting on 1 October. So we'll start to see the first phase of what there is there, but it's an 18-month rollout. So it needs to be stood up by the 1st of January 2028. So what we'll see from the 1st of October, and government will be making an announcement in the coming days. So sorry, we can't quite give you an exclusive on that one, but we will be making an announcement on the first phase and the specific actions we're looking at doing within that. That won't be the last announcement. We'll be doing a lot more as we work through the other phases. And with the progressive rollout, it's that continual building. It's looking at where we're expanding services, where we might be scaling up services that are already existing, and then also identifying where we might need some new services put in. So that's probably the longer term work and the stuff we'll see as we work through the next 18 months. But it's a little bit exciting. It's coming. There's a lot of expectations out there. I think it's good just to remind people, because there's so much going on with the NDIS. Thriving Kids is one component of all the changes and the reforms that are happening. And it's for the children who are 0 to 8 and their families, carers and kin. It's actually looking at the whole unit, the whole support structure, not just the individuals, which I think is really positive. But it's looking at children 0 to 8 with developmental delay or autism.
15: Where should people look for more information as it becomes available?
14: I would recommend jumping on the ACT government website. We have a page dedicated to Thriving Kids, which we will continue to update as we roll it out. So there's already a little bit of information on there now, but we'll continue to pull that up. And come 1 October, there'll be even more information on there. And what we'll see too is the national websites and phone lines will start to also go live from 1 October too.
15: There's going to be a Thriving Teens as well. What's that about?
14: Yeah, so I think this is one where the Commonwealth Minister, Mark Butler, made a comment in a press conference. So as far as I'm aware, but I'm not rolling out Thriving Teens. What we will be looking at is like I said, Thriving Kids is the first part. There's a lot of broader reforms going on and foundational supports, which is something we've been talking about for a number of years now. We'll start to look at what are the next rounds of foundational supports once Thriving Kids is really progressing.
15: How is foundational supports coming along and what are we expecting there beyond Thriving Kids?
14: So that's still to be decided. It is a decision of National Cabinet. Being a national-wide reform, it is one where all the First Ministers get together and, you know, agree on the broad parameters there, and then Disability Ministers get to go off and do all the detailed work. But it is a discussion that I think with Thriving Kids now reaching that milestone of 1 October, we'll probably start to see that discussion of what comes next come a bit more into focus.
15: The State and Territory Disability Ministers did actually put in a submission to the NDIS amendment legislation process. What were some of the things you all raised in that?
14: Certainly a lot of the concerns that we had went to timing and the pace of the changes, making sure that we could actually stand up systems and services within our states and territories in the timeframes that were reasonable, I think is one of the key components that was there. A lot too, and this is consistent with all the feedback I've heard too, is getting back to the principle of nothing about us without us and actually bringing community views into the discussion. And that's been a consistent feedback that states and territory ministers and myself included have made to the Commonwealth. You know, the reforms are extensive in what's going on. They're very big reforms and it's ones where it can get quite overwhelming. But I find people who come talk with me that there is a particular part of them that usually is more relevant to them or not. And that's the part they want to do. So making sure that everyone has an opportunity for where they want to be able to provide their feedback to do that. The submission was quite a long submission, had many pages. So, but I think those are the key ones is again, making sure that we are working collaboratively, that the co-governance of the scheme remains.
15: The legislation that passed did retain this sort of increase in ministerial powers to do things like, well, the way they're going to enact the 50% cut is to give the minister power to make changes to any category of support with any amount. How does that work with the state and territory governments co-funding the NDIS?
14: It's a good question. I think in practice, it's one that we'll come to be able to better answer over time and once we see it in practice. But I think the important things to note through this is that while we as co-governors of the scheme, that the bill was a decision of the federal parliament. And it's very much a case of what is there around what the federal minister can or can't do. Wasn't a decision we necessarily got to say. It was in the federal parliament. And we'll just work through. There was a huge amount of amendments that also went into the bill. So I think the part we're working through now is how do all these amendments actually fit with what started off as the original part and where does it all work for decision-making through the co-governance.
11: Member of the Legislative Assembly from Yerribee, Susan Orr, speaking with 1RPH's Sarah Guise.
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11: The Greens are calling for the Australian federal government to act on the nation's housing crisis, with the results of their Senate inquiry into intergenerational housing finding that for the first time in history, the wealth gap between generations is widening. The inquiry identifies that for young Australians, hard work is not paying off, creating a large social divide. Greens Senator Barbara Pocock spoke to The Wire's Georgia Perry about the outcome of the inquiry and what steps are needed to be taken by the federal government to support young and vulnerable Australians.
17: Well, we went right around Australia and met people who are dealing with a housing crisis in all kinds of circumstances. It's a really sad and historic crisis that's affecting people across the age spectrum and across generations. But there clearly is a real shift so that people born, you know, since the 1990s are facing for the first time in our history worse outcomes in terms of housing security and the costs of housing relative to their parents.
18: The inquiry heard from a range of stakeholders and organisations with competing views and perspectives surrounding housing inequality. What were some of the greatest disagreements and what does this tell us about the difficulty of achieving reform?
17: Well, the house crisis, which, you know, I've talked about affecting renters and home buyers and people who find themselves on the street, living in a car or unsafe on the, you know, sleeping out at night. these are the consequences of a failed policy, but there are certainly people who've done well out of this housing crisis. And we took evidence, for example, from the big four banks. They made $30 billion in profit in the last financial year alone. They have done incredibly well out of the rapid increase in house prices. But the younger generations coming through and people who didn't get into home ownership earlier in their lives are really suffering. A widening gap between young Australians and the generations who went before them does not have to be there. We have had much greater fairness in the past, historically, and we can be there again. We know what to do. There are no big secrets here. We need to invest in public housing. We have let the share of public housing fall to less than 4% in our total housing stock at the moment. It needs to be back at 10%. So we need a really significant level of leadership from the federal government to reinvest in public housing. And alongside that, we need to cap rents. We are in a really significant changed situation for renters. A third of Australians now are renters, and many of them are young people who are there for a very long time, sometimes now for life. That really needs a fix. And we need to make sure the banks make a contribution here. They're making a lot of money out of rising house prices. We're on the wrong track and we need to get back on the right track.
18: Anti-Poverty Network SA coordinator Paz Verjonet believes that although the report's findings are important, it falls short of adequate reform.
19: We were very glad to participate, and we're glad that the committee has highlighted that we are absolutely in the middle of an unprecedented housing crisis. We would like to have seen consensus around the policies that we need to fix the housing crisis. It is a shame that the committee was not able to reach agreement around a set of policy recommendations for fixing the housing crisis.
18: What do you think needs to be changed immediately in the wake of the inquiry report?
19: Oh, that is a very, very good question. Well, there are some things that will take a long time to do, and we know that, like, we're not going to be able to build hundreds of thousands of new public homes overnight, but we have to start, you know, with a concrete target. For instance, the union movement is calling for 1 in 10 new homes to be public housing. That would certainly be, you know, like an excellent start. But in terms of things that, for instance, state governments can do very quickly, you know, they could regulate rent rises. Governments could institute levies on homes that have been kept empty, financially penalize people who are like holding on to homes that are empty, that could be rented out to people in the community who are looking for somewhere to live. Likewise, around like homelessness services, the frontline services have been calling for an immediate boost in funding, like to cope with the huge numbers of people who are, you know, who are seeking housing assistance, and many of whom, you know, that they're having to turn away. They're not actually able to assist in any way. So there are absolutely things that governments can do very, very quickly.
11: Anti-Poverty Network SA coordinator Paz Forgione speaking with The Wire's Georgia Perry. The New South Wales government is in the spotlight for not taking climate action seriously, but the community is pushing harder to be heard. The New South Wales Blue Mountain City Council have unanimously passed a motion urging the federal government to introduce a levy on fossil fuel companies to make them pay for climate-related disasters. The motion comes as a local community campaign demonstrates how coal and gas corporations are making billions while communities bear the brunt of climate reality. Organiser for the Blue Mountains Climate Compensation Group, Anne Welsh, says the levy is desperately needed so communities traumatised by bushfires like Black Summer don't have to continue paying the price.
20: It's a representation of the ratepayers and the citizens of the Blue Mountains, which is where we're surrounded by a highly flammable National Park. It's our concern that we will be forced to pay for infrastructure damage, for preparedness. Our insurance have gone up and cost of living has gone up. The council's also having a proposed $4 million cut per year in recovery funding from the Commonwealth Government. What it represents to us is, listen to us, federal government and state government. It's tight here. We don't want our council to go broke. We don't want to go to broke. The polluters have caused 70% of the pollution. We want them to clean up the mess that their profits have derived, their profits from polluting the atmosphere, thus the climate damage and thus costs to us.
0: Has there been a lot of community outreach and engagement? And what's the response been like?
20: We've had 608 petitions within the 4 months that we've been petitioning and 102 surveys. Of the surveys, 99% want big polluters to pay. And they wanted the council, 91% wanted the council to pass this big polluters pay motion. We have traumatized and experienced people up here, myself being one of them, having had a bushfire in the backyard.
0: New South Wales government has just announced the largest coal project in its history. It's in the Hunter Valley. What's your reaction to hearing this news?
20: Despair, disgust. Two D words for the state government. It's to the point where myself and several other people will be going to demonstrate when the politicians come back to parliament. It's beyond party politics now. It's a community issue. It's a people's issue, which needs to be listened to.
11: But the reality is different for the Hunter Valley, where there's been an extension approved to continue mining. Rising Tide organiser Zach Schofield says care for the environment is the major priority at this point.
21: Look, I'm from Newcastle. I'm a Hunter boy. I know that jobs for the Hunter are important, but they're not more important than my entire generation's future. And the fact is that this is the single largest coal expansion in New South Wales history. The mining lobby is now looking to get many more expansions through, and it looks like the New South Wales government has given them the go-ahead.
0: Considering the New York Climate Week was only a week ago, where Albanese was the opening keynote speaker and talked a lot on Australia's transition towards renewables, yet the Labor government continues to announce these huge fossil fuel projects. How do we interpret these actions?
21: The Albanese government, in its terms, has opened many more coal and gas projects than Scott Morrison ever did. They're fundamentally worse than the Liberals on climate in many ways, certainly in terms of the new coal and gas projects. Australia is a petrostate that's been captured by the coal and gas lobbies. Regardless of our progress on renewables, and I have to admit that is promising, if Australia continues to allow these multinational corporations to burn fuels that, you know, when used as intended, destroy life on Earth, then whatever else we do doesn't matter. There's no safe economic future on a dead planet.
0: What was the feeling when telling New South Wales Minerals Council CEO Stephen Galilee 500,000 people are expected to die from heat-related illnesses and seeing his reaction to it?
21: People like Stephen Galilee are ghouls. They've unfortunately sold themselves to an industry that makes profit at the expense of every living being on this planet. And I told him that the 500,000 people are expected to die in heat waves and heat-related climate disasters across the world, across this coming year. He laughed because he doesn't care. He genuinely doesn't care. And that are the sort of people, those are the sort of people that are currently running our government.
0: I wanted to point out just a specific quote. It says, "It's time to stop being polite to men who decide their profits are more important than our lives." Can you elaborate on that?
21: Well, in Australia and across the world, we're seeing more and more young people decide to take matters into their own hands and to really give up on these supposedly democratic institutions that put profits before our futures and our livelihoods. And the fact is that we can't keep playing by the rules of a system that is designed to destroy us. What I did the other day was, it was emotive. It was a response, a reaction to this new coal project. And I think we need to lean into the fear and the anger in a way that gets us moving and, encourages us to change the world that we live in, not just accept the fate that we've been given.
11: Rising Tide organiser Zach Schofield speaking with The Wire's Sam Giorgio.
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11: When Adelaide Crows captain Jordan Dawson revealed personal messages he received from a stranger mocking the passing of his late brother, it demonstrated ongoing issues with how social media continues to be used as a platform for online abuse. The wider AFL community has shown support for Dawson, which has reignited discussions around digital safety and the impact cyberbullying has on professional athletes and the broader public. The Wire's Danilo Farchiaruso spoke with CEO of Breakthrough Mental Health Research Foundation, John Mannion, about the effects of online harassment and what more can be done to prevent future situations from occurring.
13: The trauma of a grief and a loss, it's very individual and very unique. At what point did somebody feel that it was okay to make such detrimental comments to somebody who they don't know, who they're making a judgment call on? And so from the person that's receiving those insults, then it's the negative impact of, what do I do with that information? Do I really read it? Do I really believe it? How do I let it impact me? And for some of us, that can lead to, you know, an increase of a breakdown of our mental health and well-being. So the anxiety that's associated with it, the grief I'm already going through, the overanalyzing that I might do, the negative impact then on my sleep. I might become very hypersensitive to every comment. I start to read more and more things, start to believe things, and you have that breakdown of trust. So I think the domino of this building up for people can have such a negative impact on their mental health and well-being.
4: Where can support systems, both personal and professional, better protect players from targeted online harassment?
13: One of the challenges we actually face is that anybody can register for a social media account. We don't have to give any identification. I think from a club's perspective, we're looking in our sporting world. A lot of our sporting clubs have very strong well-being programs and support mechanisms that are sitting behind how they support their players. So how can our sporting communities continue to grow to make a safe environment to put our hands up, to feel supported, to feel connected? There's some beautiful work taking place within our AFL community, but across a number of other different sporting codes. So parts around, you know, how do we increase our mental health literacy, our knowledge around mental health first aid, the suicide conversation, the narrative that sits behind it, the overcoming of perfectionism, all those conversations, how do we develop our literacy so we can understand more about that? So we've got this sort of blended approach that we really need to look at, especially across our sporting codes.
4: What structural changes or possible safety mechanisms could tech companies use to hold people accountable for nasty behaviour toward public figures?
13: If we look at the eSafety Commission, and if you go onto their website, they've got some wonderful tools that help you understand more about what is trolling, what is online bullying, what can you do about it, how can you manage it. They talk around not responding and not biting into a troll and not feeding that conversation. And they also talk about the mechanisms you can put into place of how you document the sort of abuse that's taken place, where you can report it and where you can actually block so you can take some control. But at the same time, what's the control mechanisms that our bigger multimedia communities should actually be doing? So what should Meta actually do to manage this? And I think that's one of the blocks we face at the moment, that the mechanisms aren't always there for safety and protection of individuals.
4: How do situations like the one with Jordan Dawson affect broader community attitudes toward mental health and seeking help?
13: If we don't manage this, then younger people are then going to be seeing this challenge. They're going to be impacted by it. So the role modelling that Jordan's put into place has been exceptional from a mental health perspective, because it's shown a strength to stand up. It's shown a strength to say this is no longer acceptable and we can do something about this. On the day that post came out, I got a number of text messages from people saying that the way in which Jordan has spoken had really meant something to them and they'd made their first step.
4: Is there anything else you'd like to add regarding the impact of social media and online abuse toward athletes?
13: We need to stop confusing what actually is abuse and prioritise that. We shouldn't accept behaviour like this. To call it out is important. It's the only way we're going to drive change. But also there needs to be a much more strategic approach to managing this. And that's across not just our sporting codes, but actually very specific around our social media platforms. What is their responsibility to actually stamp this out earlier? And how do we then make people accountable for those actions? Because social media also has a really positive role. It can send some really strong messaging. It can actually be a way in which people do connect. For some people, it is one of their only ways in which they reduce their socialization by that connection. So we've got to get and find where is the right balance here and make sure we don't move to a tipping point of that everything happening in social media has a negative impact on people's lives, because there is a definite

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3: Air News Headlines, I'm Lee Harrison. Making news today, the opposition's calling on the federal government to intervene and force the tax office to reverse its ban on credit card payments. The ATO has made the decision after the Reserve Bank axed card surcharges. A dual British-Iranian national has been arrested in London in connection with an alleged terror plot targeting an RAF base. Five men are on police bail after being intercepted in vans carrying petrol near the airbase, which is used by American military forces. A man's been charged with sexually assaulting a woman in a park in Sydney's west. Police have been told a 23-year-old woman was walking through a homebush park when she was dragged into nearby bushland and attacked. A 27-year-old is due to face court today. And new research has found there's a perception gap between how people view breast cancer and how manageable the disease actually is. The data's been released by the National Breast Cancer Foundation at the start of Breast Cancer Awareness Week. In air sport, Isaac Heaney has won his third Bob Skilton medal as Sydney's club champion. None of the so-called Pullman Five attended last night's event. And the Knights have confirmed Harrison Graham will start at hooker in Sunday's NRL Grand Final following the suspension of Phoenix Crosland. These stories and more today. This is Air News.
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4: 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And lost points can quickly add up to a lost licence. So with double demerits these holidays, think twice.
2: 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Add a little bit of this. Here I go again on my own. You added some of this.

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